0: Can open the show like him. It is Network Indiana's Indiana Sports Talk. It is the summer without love. We're not exactly around in third base and heading for home, but we're getting there. Bob is back in this chair in 3 weeks. My name is Greg Rakestraw, and I can stop talking now because Caleb Zuber is standing by with what's left of a Network Indiana scoreboard update.
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2: Greg, it's great to be with you and Kylan this evening. Thanks for joining us here on Indiana Sports Talk. Here's what we're going to be getting into tonight. The Indiana Pacers Summer League team out in Vegas. They had a valiant comeback. They were down 24 at one point, fell short. They forced OT, but fell short in overtime, losing 100-93 versus the Philadelphia 76ers today. We'll dive into that. Also, the Indiana Fever are out in Vegas for their game tomorrow against the Las Vegas Aces. Head coach Stephanie White provided an update on Caitlin Clark's status heading into that one tomorrow. So we will take a look at the injury report and what kind of plan she will be on in tomorrow's matchup. Let's take a look at some MLB scores. We'll be breaking these down throughout the evening. Right now, the Chicago Cubs lead the Cincinnati Reds 5-3 in the bottom of the seventh. The St. Louis Cardinals ahead against the Atlanta Braves 4-1 in the top of the ninth. Earlier today, the White Sox get a win over the Athletics 1-0. The Tigers lose to the Philadelphia Phillies, and the Guardians beat the Miami Marlins. For Network Indiana, I'm Caleb Zuber.
0: Poor Caleb's already been stuck working me once today on our flagship station, 93.5 and 107.5 The Fan on Soccer Saturday. And poor Kylan Talley sees me around the office on a regular basis. We rarely get the chance to work together. There's going to be a lot of y'all on the program since we're both natives of Southern Indiana. Here's what we're going to talk about on the show tonight, because obviously you're used to hearing me calling about a variety of things. Last night it was the IFCA North-South All-Star Game. Tonight it's, well, talking about the entire show. But normally on Saturday nights, talking about the Indy 11, they have an evening off, so I get to hang with you. But we are in the midst of a World Cup, so yes, we'll talk some World Cup. However, the name of the show is Indiana Sports Talk. And while, yes, World Cup fever has taken over our state, just like 49 other states, just like 200-plus countries around the globe, there is some soccer to talk about in the state of Indiana tonight, because the Indy 11, one of my many employers, are not just the only professional soccer side, as we say in the business, in the state of Indiana. There's the all-new Fort Wayne FC, who plays in USL League One. They're playing Detroit City in the Prince Tires USL Cup as we speak. We'll get an update on that later in the program. Currently, Fort Wayne is trailing by a score of 2-1. Obviously, we tend to talk a little bit of racing this time of year, and I may mix in some IndyCar thoughts, but it is an off weekend for IndyCar. I only have a couple of those left because, again, it is a sprint to the finish. Given the fact that their season ends on Labor Day weekend, they're off this weekend. They race in Nashville next weekend. They have back-to-back weekends off, and then starting August 9th, they will race 6 times in 5 weekends, culminating the day before Labor Day, as once again the series finishes at Laguna Seca in Monterey coming up in September. And again, Alex Palou is the favorite to win his 5th championship in 6 years. We'll talk more about that later in the program. But it's July. The All-Star break, well, starts like 24 hours from now for Major League Baseball teams, minor league baseball teams, etc. The Midsummer Classic is on Tuesday. But we will probably talk as much baseball on the program tonight as anything. And again, Caleb's going to update you on scores. I mean, you get the idea. We're going to talk Reds, Cubs, Cardinals, White Sox, etc. But it's Indiana Sports Talk. So we'll talk about the Indianapolis Indians, the South Bend Cubs, the Fort Wayne Tin Caps. Maybe you know this, maybe you don't. But there's a lot of great summer collegiate baseball that takes place in our state. In fact, there are 4 teams that play in a league known as the Prospect League, which is now a 20-team league. But the Lafayette Aviators, the Terre Haute Recs, the DuBois County Bombers, and the new entry in terms of first-team all-league nickname, the Kokomo Creek Chubs. They were the Jackrabbits for a decade, didn't play last year, and have come back rebranded as the Kokomo Creek Chubs. We'll talk about all of those things coming up during the course of the show. One bit of baseball news, though, that happened today. I wanted to make sure we led the program with it. You know, I am, as referred to, a man who wears many hats. And as I saw my ball dome walking in, I should have worn one tonight. But one of the things that I do during the course of the springtime is make the trip across I-70 to broadcast a handful of Indiana State University baseball games on ESPN+. You know, in 2023, they made the Super Regional. 2024, they made the NCAA Tournament. They have not been as fortunate the last 2 years. They led the Missouri Valley Conference for a good chunk of this year, ended up finishing as the runners-up during the regular season. But the last 2 years, from an offensive standpoint, they've been dominated by a young man from Saskatchewan named Carter Beck. In fact, Carter this spring was named as the second ever MVC Baseball Player of the Year from Indiana State. That award is named after former Major League great Joe Carter, who played his college baseball at Wichita State back when they were a member of the Missouri Valley Conference. My broadcast partner for those games, and Jeremy Lucas, is the other guy that won that award, and Jeremy won that about 14 or 15 years ago at this point. Carter this year batted .348, had 59 runs batted in, scored 62 times, hit 16 home runs. And today, he became the third player in the history of Indiana State University baseball to hear his name called in the first round of the MLB draft. Congratulations to Carter. He is now the second highest pick taken in the history of the program. Only Bill Hayes, who was the 13th pick in 1978, has his name called sooner in an MLB draft than Carter did today. The other player that was a first-round pick is still pitching in Major League Baseball as we speak. I'd be the throw-in Samoan, Sean Manaea from the region, who was the 34th pick back in 2013, who plays for the Mets. So that is the bit of news I wanted to share from a baseball standpoint off the top of the show. We'll talk about other topics, whether it's baseball, basketball, soccer, when we come back. And all kind of guests will be joining us momentarily as well. Just getting warmed up on Network Indiana's Indiana Sports Talk.
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10: Tonight, a few showers possible early, partly cloudy with a low of 66. Tomorrow, a few afternoon showers possible, mostly sunny with a high of 85. 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
0: Start to get a little full. Again, there are three more weekends in which Bob has off. He will make his return for season number 33 on Friday night, August 7th. That gives him two weekends to get warmed up because we are 6 weeks. We're 41 days out from the start of the high school football season. I have that seared into my brain, A, because, well, it's kind of what I do. But B, last night, I had the IFCA North-South All-Star Game. It was one of the reasons that Eddie Garrison and I talked an evening ago. Congratulations to the Southern All-Stars. They win for a sixth consecutive time in the IFCA North-South Classic. 23-9, that game was more competitive than the score would indicate. In fact, early in the fourth quarter, it was a 9-6 lead for the North. They have not won the game since 2019. Congratulations to all of those young men that were able to play in that game. And again, that game has turned into kind of the Division II, Division III NAIA, somewhat, you know, junior college prep school all-star game, because the guys are going to play at the Indiana's, Purdue's, Indiana State's, Notre Dame's, Ball State's of the world. Those guys either have already been on campus, like for an entire semester, or they've been on campus since June at this point. But there were still phenomenal high school talents that were out there on that field. There were also a handful of young men that played their last competitive football game last night. So Joe Hernandez does a wonderful job as the media relations director for that event every year. And I get in front of me a roster, and it says, hey, position, name, number, where they went to high school, where they're going to college. And there's a handful of guys that said workforce, as in not going to school. I'm going to go do something else. And so that's always something unique that is about that game. But the start of the upcoming high school sports season will be here sooner rather than later. And if you missed last night's game, want to go back and watch it, iscsportsnetwork.com. Simply search for the game via ISC on YouTube and go back and watch. It is absolutely free to do so. Now, we'll start talking more football, as friend of this program, Paul Condry, would say, American tackle football. We'll start talking more about that in future weeks, because I can also tell you this. Let me do the math thing in here quickly. Today is the 11th, so that means that in 17 days, the Indianapolis Colts move in at Grand Park for their final training camp at Grand Park. And the first chance that you have to see the Indianapolis Colts in action will be in 18 days on Wednesday, July 29th. And I am honored to tell you I am back for an eighth year as the preseason television voice of the team. Travel plans are being made to go to Foxborough for mid-August, where we come back for a couple of home games against both the Falcons and the Lions to wrap up the preseason. But yes, that version of football is also on my brain right now. But the world's version of football has captivated all of us. Even if Team USA's performances up until Monday night were fantastic, a different F word probably best describes that I can't, you know, share here, or another F word, the FCC would get involved if I did, from Monday evening against Belgium. But as we speak, I've got my producer rocking the Argentina gear. I've got the match pulled up. It is Argentina 1, Switzerland 0. It's crazy to think that we basically had four consecutive weeks of like three matches a day, four matches a day. And when we got to those third group stage games, it was six matches in a day. Now I'm like jonesing for it. Because like after tonight, the next match isn't until 2 o'clock or 3 o'clock on Tuesday afternoon. I may actually be more productive in my life. Like my I may interact with my wife and children more because the World Cup has taken a pause. If you missed it earlier, England gets to the semifinals, overcoming Erling Haaland and Norway 2-1 with additional extra time being played. So we'll track that as well. A little soccer, a little baseball, a little football, and a great new basketball book as well. All things we'll talk about tonight on Network Indiana's Indiana Sports Talk.
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2: Greg, we have some final scores rolling in the baseball world on this two-minute update here at 9:45 Eastern Time. Let's start in the minor leagues. The Fort Wayne Tin Caps, they lose to the West Michigan White Caps 4-2. Fort Wayne had a 2-1 lead in the top of the sixth, but West Michigan, they respond right back. They score two in the bottom half. They added some insurance in the seventh, and they win. We'll hear from maybe Mike Moss later on that one, the voice of the Tin Caps. Elsewhere in the minor leagues right now, the Toledo Mudhens and the Indianapolis Indians in a tight one. Toledo leads 4-3 in the top of the eighth. The Indians actually led 2-1, a three spot in the Mudhens. The Mudhens had in the top of the third gave Toledo the lead from there. The South Bend Cubs trail the Cedar Rapids Colonels 5-3. That one is in the top of the seventh. Greg, you touched on the World Cup. Let's kind of touch on that here in this update. How about Jude Bellingham for England today? He scores two goals, including the go-ahead in extra time in the 93rd minute. England beats Norway 2-1. They're going to face the winner of Argentina and Switzerland, which is going on right now. Argentina leads 1-0, I think is the proper terminology. I'm trying to work on that this summer as I become more of a soccer fan. The other semifinal is Spain and France. That's going to take place Tuesday at 3 o'clock Eastern. Stay tuned for the top of the hour scoreboard update. Like we said, we'll have a breakdown on the Pacers summer league game today, and we'll also touch on the Fever as they get back in action tomorrow. For Network Indiana Sports, I'm Caleb Zuber.
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10: Tonight, a few showers possible early, partly cloudy with a low of 66. Tomorrow, a few afternoon showers possible, mostly sunny with a high of 85. 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
0: Let me tee up the guest that we will have for you during the 11 o'clock hour of the program. One of the things that I kind of like to do, knowing I'm going to do about three or four of these during the course of the summer. We're doing this long enough where, you know, some press releases kind of cross my desk and I know how to contact the right people if they don't. If I see a good book that's some good summertime reading for you, I have this little spiel that I go, hey, if you send me a review copy of the book, I'll respond in kind with a radio interview. That goes double when it's a guy that has an Indiana book for this program. Or obviously, and not surprisingly, on Soccer Saturday, in stunning news, a lot of books get released around World Cup time. I've now been doing a soccer show in four different World Cups because, hey, I'm old. But I kind of am used to that. But anyway, there's this new book, and knowing that we have great representation in terms of radio stations in Southwest Indiana, especially the Blowtorch, 104.7 WITZ, this book hits home for those of you in Dubois County. This year was the 40th anniversary of the back-to-back Final Four state finals trips in the one-class system for the South Ridge Raiders, which have oscillated between a 2A and 3A school from an enrollment standpoint. So around 600 students now, I think a little bit smaller in Huntingburg back then. So again, that should resonate as to a school that small, making it not once but twice to then Market Square Arena. Well, one of the players that was a key piece of those teams in Todd Yoakum has written a book entitled We've Got a Team. And it's a pretty extensive look back at the town, the team, the aftermath, etc. He will join us in the 11 o'clock hour for not one segment, but two. So yes, in Indiana in July, we still find a way to talk high school basketball on the program because, well, that's kind of what this show has done since its inception back in 1994. So you want to talk a little high school hoops? We'll have that for you in the Wayback Machine. Set your alarm for it. Don't go to bed yet. You can listen to us for that during the 11 o'clock hour. We will talk more basketball as well because the radio voice of the Indiana Fever in John Nolan, also one of the many broadcasters that handles duties for the Noblesville Boom in the G League as well. John is out in Vegas. And sometimes when you're in Vegas, you will tell people to hold your calls. But John is out there for business reasons because that's where the Indiana Fever are awaiting to finish a four-game Western road trip and hopefully to do better than a split because they've already won twice. They'll take on the Las Vegas Aces tomorrow night. Many of these same radio stations, including in Indianapolis, our flagship, 93.5 and 107.5, The Fan, will have John and Bria Goss's call of the game. But guess what's been taking place in Vegas the last couple of days? What a fortunate time to be an employee of the Indiana Pacers and be in Vegas. You get to go hang out and watch the Summer League games. Now, yesterday, that was a victory against the Cleveland Cavaliers. Today, it was a loss to the Philadelphia 76ers. And again, Caleb noted, it was a furious comeback. The Pacers were down 13 going to the fourth quarter. They got the game to overtime and then proceeded to not score in the overtime. And the Sixers win that 193. And again, folks, I wouldn't exactly get too wrapped up in terms of summer league results. It's kind of like being the offseason champion. It's not exactly what you're focused on or what you want to be. But there really and truly is one reason to watch this team in the summer league. And that is simply to see, how does Braden Smith look? Does he look like an NBA caliber player? Here's his line today, and one of my favorite quips from the old days of ESPN.com, the original days. I think Jim Capel was the writer that coined this. He had a column called Lies, Damn Lies, and Statistics. So me reading a box score maybe doesn't exactly tell the full story. But Braden Smith had 28 minutes, 16 points, 6 of 7 from the line, had 5 assists in today's game. I haven't been able to watch a little bit of last night's game. Looked solid. And again, he's going to have time to kind of grow into a role because unless guys get injured, he frankly is not going to have a role with the Indiana Pacers this year. He's going to be on a two-way contract. For those of you that are in the Hamilton County area or have said, you know what, I'm going to go see the Boom play at what is now Riverview Health Arena at Innovation Mile. Hey, it's glorious. I've had a chance to broadcast a couple of events there over the course of the last two or three months. It's a great way to go take your family to go see, you know, a version of the Pacers in a kind of smaller, more cozy atmosphere. But that's where Braden's going to play this year on a two-way contract because there are 14 guys on guaranteed deals in front of him. Pacers went out and got Larry Nance to be an extra piece during the course of this week. Their free agent splash, and again, there's not trying to be a negative connotation there. The Pacers did a great job to work right up to the salary cap level in which they could to go out and get Kelly Oubre. This team knows what their rotation is going to be. It's Siakam, Halliburton, Zubats, Nembhard, and Nesmith with Toppin, McConnell, Oubre, Walker, and then we'll see who's left from a rotational playing standpoint. Again, knock on wood, hoping that everybody is healthy. For a moment there, Kylan thought somebody was knocking on the door as I knocked on wood. It's my years of doing Indiana Farm Bureau Insurance, you know, agent spots. I just know to knock, even though they've changed it now, I just know to knock on wood and I can just keep on going, whatever the case may be. So, in other words, you want to watch the summer league largely if you've got like a high-end draft pick. Like if your team drafted A.J. DeBanza, you want to watch. If your team drafted Darren Peterson, you want to watch. You get the rest. Caleb Wilson, Cameron Boozer, etc. If you want to see if as a Purdue fan, you want to watch Braden Smith, great. You want to watch Fletcher Lawyer play in the league, great. You want to see if Trey Kaufman-Rank can play in the league, great. You want to watch just because you're a basketball junkie, that's fine too. What I'm trying to tell you is don't extrapolate too much from the summer league for the Indiana Pacers. Because believe me, their roster is set. Just know this, that guy wearing number zero is coming back. Kylan's face started to smile immediately, as did anybody and everybody in this state listening to this show right now. My name is Greg Rakestraw, in for Bob Lovell. We'll keep meandering our way through Indiana sports when we come back on Network Indiana's Indiana Sports Talk.
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3: This is a Fox News alert. I'm Daria Ulbrich. The U.S. is carrying out a new round of airstrikes on Iran not long after getting a warning from the Islamic Republic's Revolutionary Guard that declared the Strait of Hormuz closed.
4: It appears that act of revenge by Iran was foiled when President Trump attended that NATO summit in Turkey, a country that borders Iran. With the ceasefire over earlier today, Israeli forces stopped a plot of their own. Troops from the IDF's Golani Division spotted Hezbollah fighters bringing anti-tank missiles into a building inside the southern Lebanon buffer zone. The IDF watched the terrorists bring these rounds into the building. They waited until the terrorists were all inside and leveled the building. The IDF said secondary explosions were seen afterwards. Recall last month, Hezbollah fired similar anti-tank rounds at an Israeli Merkava tank, killing all four soldiers inside.
3: Fox's Lucas Tomlinson in Tel Aviv. A six-sided star-shaped object is among the latest files the Pentagon's released about unidentified anomalous phenomena.
17: One of the videos was captured just last year by the U.S. Pacific Command. The footage was taken on January 1st over the Yellow Sea, and it shows an unidentified object that looks like a six-point star. President Trump has demanded transparency regarding unidentified flying objects, aerial phenomena, and alien life. But the Pentagon has previously said they found no evidence of aliens or extraterrestrial intelligence. They've suggested other reasons for these unresolved cases, including lack of sufficient data. They say the private sector is welcome to provide their own expertise, and in the meantime, they will continue to release new files in the coming weeks on a rolling basis.
3: That's Fox's Madeline Rivera. England's headed to the World Cup semifinals after beating Norway 2-1. They'll meet the winner of the match between Argentina and Switzerland, which is now underway. 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
3: The White House is informing the Smithsonian that it plans to audit all of the museum's cultural organizations that receive federal funding.
25: A scathing 162-page report accuses the Smithsonian Institution and the National Museum of American History in particular of extreme political activism. Titled Saving America's Story, the report is the first product of President Trump's March executive order calling for an audit of all cultural institutions that receive federal funding. In it, the Smithsonian leadership is charged with promoting ideas like open borders and transgender advocacy. Despite the American History Museum commemorating the country's 250th anniversary, the report claims that America's founding fathers are hardly featured and introduced chiefly through their connection to slavery. At the National Museum of American History, Alexandria Hoff, Fox News.
3: The governor of Missouri has declared a state of emergency after days of heavy rain resulted in flash flooding. Fox weather meteorologist Jane Minar is there.
26: We've got a great update coming out of southeastern Missouri today. 351 rescues, 200 of those summer campers, children, a camp that definitely is a place where kids want to go to enjoy. But of course, Mother Nature bringing in this flooding rain, and it was just overwhelming. We had anywhere from a 3 to 19 foot water rise along the Black River in the early morning hours on Friday. Those campers all brought up into the dining hall, and unfortunately, they were stuck. The roads around that camp were washed away, the water too high for emergency vehicles, and so Blackhawks and choppers had to go in there.
3: But there is a sad side to the story. At least one death is blamed on the flooding. Authorities say the body of Faith Gregory was found nearly 2 miles downstream from her home in Crawford County. The governor has declared a state of emergency. I'm Daria Albina. 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
2: Hi, folks. 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
6: 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Tonight, a few showers possible early. Partly cloudy with a low of 66. Tomorrow, a few afternoon showers possible. Mostly sunny with a high of 85. 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
0: To say the Kansas City Stadium at whatever they're calling Arrowhead these days, I'm under no FIFA restrictions. I can call it what I darn well please. Half number two of Argentina and Switzerland, with Argentina a 1-0 lead trying to claim the fourth and final semifinal spot. You know, while that is like the preeminent soccer match taking place in this country, I know there are 20 matches taking place in the USL ecosphere, because that is in the Prince Tires USL Cup. And I think I'm saying this right. The Autumn Gold and Black, that's what they refer to the team at Fort Wayne as, the new side in USL League One. They took on Detroit, not Rock City, just Detroit City FC. Detroit got them 2-1 at Ruoff Mortgage Center today. And the man that is the public address announcer for Fort Wayne FC, you might know him from Wayne 15, it is Josh Ian that joins us now. Good evening, my friend. How are you?
7: Doing fantastic, Rick. How are you, my man?
0: I'm good. I know that Fort Wayne got to see the Indy 11 shootout loss back in May. I gave the result away, but overall, how did the team look against another USL championship side at home?
7: You know, they actually fared pretty well. You can say that going into this match, Detroit City didn't have a ton to play for. Mathematically, they were still alive to reach the knockout rounds of the USL Cup, but they would have needed a lot of help. So this match was basically a glorified exhibition. And for the most part, Fort Wayne held their own against, again, one of the better sides we see in USL Championship. Now, that being said, this was probably the most adversity we've seen from this club early on this season at home. They fell behind 2-0, a couple of head-scratching goals, I would say, in the second half. But credit to Fort Wayne. They dug in, found a way to cut the deficit in half, and they were really trying to push Detroit City over the last 10 to 15 minutes or so. So despite the talent gap you will see often between League One and USL Championship, I would say in the long run, going against Lou City, going against Indy 11, taking them to penalties, and pushing Detroit City to a 2-1 match, it's only going to make Fort Wayne better in the long run.
0: Most importantly, in their debut season, Fort Wayne FC is on the proper side of the cut line. They're a playoff team now, about halfway through the campaign. The regular season goes into October. 6 wins, 2 losses, 6 draws. That is fantastic. What has been the key to Fort Wayne's success, especially as of late?
7: What's crazy is, looking at this team coming in, I honestly had no expectations. They were one of the youngest rosters that you're going to find in USL League One. A lot of guys coming out of college, a lot of guys, this is their first professional soccer opportunity. And you could see some of the growing pains in the first couple of matches. But I think with the confidence coming in, almost sort of that naivety, just not really knowing what to expect playing in this kind of league, it's almost helped them. You've got a guy in Tague Healy who is in the race right now for the Golden Boot in USL League One. He's got 8 goals in regular season play, 9 across all competition. He's already broken Fort Wayne FC's scoring record, all-time scoring record, if you extend it back to their USL League 2 era. Tague Healy, he has been a godsend for this team. And this guy, He was just wrapping up his college career last fall at NC State, helped him reach the College Cup. Tay Keeley, he's been a godsend. Lilian Recall, he scored, I believe, his eighth goal across all competitions tonight. He has been fantastic as a striker. And then this club, they really stick to their identity that we have seen stretch back into the USL League 2. They want to build from the back. You have a bunch of guys from that USL League 2 era, like Thiago Dias, like Reed Sprout, who is a native of Auburn, Indiana, not too far from Fort Wayne. Guys who help set the expectations in League 2, and they've just sort of gelled well with some of these other younger guys who are getting their first taste of playing professionally. And it's all worked out so far over the first few months of the season.
0: Josh, you got about 60 seconds here. Fort Wayne's one of the great minor league sports markets in the country. Given what the Comets have been for generations, given the how good Parkview Field is and what the Tin Caps draw, how is Fort Wayne FC kind of carving out their own niche up in Allen County?
7: You know, there's a lot of growing pains right now with the construction. The stadium is still not 100% done, but the fans have really done a good job of showing out. We had over close to 4,500 fans, I should say, for July 4th, going head-to-head against the Fort Wayne Tin Caps when they dominate the 4th of July every single summer. So for 4,500 fans to pack Ruoff Mortgage Stadium last week, that's a great sign for what's to come, and I'm sure even more fans are going to be packing the Roo, as we call it, once the stadium is 100% done come next season.
0: Josh, happy for you. Please tell Justin and Scott I said hello and congratulations, and good luck the rest of the season. Thanks for the time tonight.
7: Appreciate it, Rick. Take care.
0: Josh Ian, again, Wayne 15 does a lot of play-by-play work up in the Fort Wayne area, public address voice of the brand-new soccer team in Fort Wayne. They're on the wrong end of the stick against a really good Detroit City squad, one that the Indy 11 will play next Saturday. A team I'll be broadcasting next Saturday. Stay tuned. 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
8: Tonight, a few showers possible early. Partly cloudy with a low of 66. Tomorrow, a few afternoon showers possible. Mostly sunny with a high of 85. 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
10: What's going on? I'm Caleb Zuver with this Network Indiana scoreboard update. Let's start in Major League Baseball with this one. We'll focus on the National League Central. Just going final down in Cincinnati. The Chicago Cubs hold on and win 5-3 over the Cincinnati Reds. It was an Alex Bregman go-ahead two-run homer in the seventh inning that pulled the Cubs ahead, and the Reds actually had the go-ahead run at the plate in the bottom of the ninth, but Sal Stewart grounds out to end it. They'll finish off the series tomorrow. And then the other team in the NL Central, the St. Louis Cardinals, had a big boost in the first inning to someone who I think this is my favorite name in Major League Baseball.
11: Swing, high fly ball, bouncing right. It's a three-run Newt Bob.
10: They call it Newt Bobs when he hits homers. Lars Nootbaar. I think that's my favorite name in the major leagues. His three-run homer gave the Cardinals a 3-0 lead. They go on to beat the Atlanta Braves 4-1. In the World Cup, we talked about it a few updates ago, but this is how it sounded in the 93rd minute in extra time for England.
12: Rodgers lets it go. Nilas spells it. It's a goal. It's Jude Bellingham. It's England back in front.
10: England advances to the semifinals of the World Cup. They'll play the winner of Argentina and Switzerland, which is going on right now. It's in the second half. 54th minute, Argentina holding on to a 1-0 lead. For Network Indiana Sports, I'm Caleb Zuver.
13: Sing it with me.
14: Na, na, na, na, na, na, na. Okay, you get the Hey Jude reference. Jude Bellingham. Kylan's even doing backup for me. I appreciate that. Network Indiana's Indiana Sports Top. Greg Rakestraw with you, Bob Lovell, who would be singing along with that right now if he were here. Maybe he's poolside listening. Probably not. He's back in 3 weeks for season 33 on August the 7th. We've already made one WITZ reference on the program. They're one of the OGs. They're one of the original eight stations that carried this program. So it's fitting we have their sports director, Chris Norton, on the show right now. He is also the voice of the Du Bois County Bombers, who were in action tonight against, well, the Johnstown Mill Rats. I had to go diving for the nickname to make sure I had that right. Hello, Chris. How are you?
13: Doing fantastic, even better with the Bombers win, and happy holidays, as I'm sure we'll be talking about on this segment here.
15: All right, so you gave me a little bit of primer here. What was the promotion that took place this evening?
13: Well, the promotion was Halloween in July. Usually Christmas in July, I guess Halloween, better costumes, and that's what we saw tonight, Greg. We had a big night from the Grinch. The red M&M was strong on defense, and Hercules showed power hitting tonight.
15: Now, I know that, you know, the Bombers are not one to shy away from a promotion. Do they have, like, 9 different uniforms that the guys were wearing to reflect said Halloween costumes?
13: Yeah, you know what they went? It looks like they went to Party City or wherever you can find. Probably their host family, back of the closet, whatever you got, we're throwing on. You know, we had Jailbirds. We had Cardinal Scouts. We had a little bit of everything tonight, Greg. I kind of wondered how it would affect the game. And in the end, you know, the Bombers were wearing the majority of the uniforms. Johnstown got in on the party, too. They had 4 or 5. But you know what? The Bombers played pretty well. Nate Ozuna was the Grinch tonight. Not only in manner of costume, but playing style as well. 4 RBI, including a 3-run home run in the second inning. Bryce Haney knocking out the opponent tonight. He was the pitcher, and he was also dressed as Rocky. They made him keep the uniform top on tonight, so just the shorts were visible in that costume. But the Wabash College product strikeout 4, 5 clean innings of baseball. All around a fun night, Greg.
15: All right, so with that, again, for those that don't follow, teams of the Prospect League, one of the great summer collegiate teams. So all of these guys are guys that are going back to play college baseball a few weeks from now. Season will wrap up around August 1st for the majority of the teams in the Prospect League. Who are the guys that have stood out and are guys that you're saying, you know what, maybe there's a future past college baseball for these guys? Give me one or two that have had a heck of a summer to help their cause in terms of maybe being a future pro.
13: You know what? Drake DeFreitas, he was the red M&M tonight, by the way. He's transferring to Ohio. He's had a big summer. Simon Schultz, who's a Memorial graduate, a family, no stranger to Major League Baseball there. I think Braden Geisler, former Jasper player, also has had a pretty big summer. Nate Ozuna joining the list as well. We got a very good team from start to finish. By the way, Prospect League, first couple rounds of the draft, 3 guys got drafted.
15: Okay, that certainly gets your attention. All right, who you got tomorrow, Chris?
13: Tomorrow is a rare off day. You know, we had the entire June every Sunday at the ballpark. So at least for Roger Stuckey and I, it's a few nights off for us. They'll be back at home Thursday and Friday. They will have the Chillicothe Paints then. For the Bombers tomorrow, it's the Alton, Illinois River Dragons that are on the road tomorrow.
15: All right, final thing before we let you go. Obviously, you get to do your games at historic League Stadium. What is it like to be around that ballpark so many times every summer?
13: You know what? You never take it for granted. You've got the Peaches there, and they're kind of like the ushers, the cheerleaders. They run the show, and it really is, once a week, you take a minute, soak it in, and put pieces together. It's a fun time, Greg. If you've not been down there, if you're listening, there's still time. DCBombers.com. Come pay us a visit. Come say hey.
15: Bombers 20-18 on the season. You can hear every home game on one of our great stations, Southern Indiana, WITZ 104.7 FM. Chris Norton, kind enough to join us. Thanks for the time, my friend. Enjoy the rest of your summer.
13: You too. Thank you, Greg.
15: You got a Chris Norton kind enough to chime in. So, again, our plan is to talk about the variety of different levels of baseball we have in our state. Obviously, the Indianapolis Indians rocking the AAA level. The Fort Wayne Tin Caps and South Bend Cubs on the single-A level. But there are numerous summer collegiate league teams, and we'll try to cover those as best we can on the program tonight. I'll repeat this. I did this off the top of the show, but in case you missed it, Indiana State had their second highest player drafted in their program's history. And to put this in perspective, since the draft became a thing in 1965, 94 Indiana State players have been drafted. But for a third time and first in 13 years, a player went in the first round. That is outfielder Carter Beck, who was the MVC player of the year. It is his second year in the program. He was at Division II University of Mary in North Dakota before he transferred to Indiana State. Had a great sophomore year, capped it off with a fantastic junior year. He hit .348. He had 82 hits, 16 home runs, 59 runs batted in. His on-base percentage, .446. And that was all good enough to be drafted in the first round with the 26th pick by the Atlanta Braves earlier this afternoon. Again, the only player in the history of Indiana State baseball to be drafted higher up in the first round is Bill Hayes, who was the 13th pick back in 1978. By the way, there are two current Indiana State Sycamores that are in Major League Baseball, both pitchers. I referenced Sean Manaea with the New York Mets. Colin Ray for the Chicago Cubs is the other former Sycamore. Now, they have been really good, and especially in, say, 23 and 24. Mitch Hanna's then left to take the South Florida job. Tracy Archuleta made the move up U.S. 41 from Southern Indiana to take the job at Indiana State. Struggled a bit when they had a complete roster turnover last year. That included bringing a guy like Carter back in. Much better this year. Finished second during the regular season in the Missouri Valley Conference. Didn't work out the way they had hoped it would in terms of the Missouri Valley Tournament. Did not get to represent the league in terms of the postseason. But if you look in the minor leagues, there are several Indiana State guys that are working their way up. I think there are currently maybe seven or eight Sycamores that are in the minors as we speak. So it shows you how good that program has been. And again, I am lucky enough. I head over to the Hote probably seven or eight times during the course of the spring. The folks from Indiana State are kind enough to ask me to come over and do a bunch of baseball games, a handful of basketball games, a football game or two during the course of the season. But just because of the number of games they play and kind of my schedule, I'm over there for baseball more than anything else. This kid can really play. So I have to do something pretty cool today. Just because of the team that drafted him, being the Atlanta Braves, in case you've forgotten, their television voice is one of us, is Brandon Gaudin, as in Evansville, as in Butler University. So I immediately, first of all, I text my guys,

0: from Argentina as they lead Switzerland 1-0. And yes, Caleb, that is how you say it. I'm not going to kick you off the air if you drop a 1-0. I'm just happy you're talking soccer.
1: You've taught me a lot, Greg. Thank you.
0: I appreciate you actually paying attention occasionally during the course of the show. 1-0 is the score in minute number 65. Winner of this match gets England in the Wednesday semifinal. The Tuesday semifinal was set as of yesterday, and that is a heavyweight matchup. That is France and Spain. And if this holds, we're probably getting the four teams that we thought would make it through to the semifinal. And if you look at like all of the different pundits, bracket experts, etc., virtually everybody picked France and Argentina to play each other for a second consecutive World Cup final. It was Argentina beating France in 22. France won it in 18. France looks like the favorite. Argentina has been dominant, even though it's still a one-goal game in Kansas City. We'll keep track of that as the show goes along. Could be one guest, could be another. Let's find out together when we come back on Network Indiana's Indiana Sports Talk.
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16: Tonight, a few showers possible early. Partly cloudy with a low of 66. Tomorrow, a few afternoon showers possible. Mostly sunny with a high of 85. 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
17: Greg, when we went to break, it was 1-0. We come back and Switzerland in the 67th minute has tied it against Argentina. We might be headed for a classic in Kansas City. We will keep you posted on that throughout the evening in the World Cup. But let's hit some Indiana sports as the Pacers Summer League happened today. They played the Philadelphia 76ers. The Pacers were down 24 points at one point, came all the way back, forced overtime
1: but fell 100-90.

0: 3. They missed all 4 of their field goal attempts in the 2-minute overtime. But Braden Smith bounced back after only 5 points yesterday. He added 16 today, many of them in the second half. Jalen Slauson, who appeared in plenty of games for the Pacers last season, had 26 points on 8 of 16 shooting. Also in Las Vegas, the Indiana Fever are getting ready to play the Las Vegas Aces tomorrow night at 9 p.m. Eastern. Head coach Stephanie White announcing today that Caitlin Clark will play after missing the last game due to rest as she continues to monitor that back injury she suffered a few weeks ago. But what will that minutes distribution look like tomorrow night?
1: I mean, it depends on how she feels and how she looks. You know, certainly you want to try to expand the times that she's on the floor together without having long periods of time where you're sitting and you're getting stiff. You know, some of that will be collaborating with her and her just letting us know how she feels. Some of that will be, you know, trying to objectively look at how her movement patterns are and how she's moving.
0: That game gets underway tomorrow as the Fever finish up their West Coast road trip. For Network Indiana Sports, I'm Caleb Zuver.
2: Well, there's certain things you know are simply going to happen, like every edition of Network Indiana's Indiana Sports Talk. Scoreboard updates every 15 minutes, obviously, are one of those. But this time of year and frequently during the high school football and basketball season as well, you hear from the voice of the Indianapolis Indians, Howard Kelman, a member of the Basketball Hall of Fame in this state in year number 50 as the voice of the Indianapolis Indians. But tonight was a round number day for everybody involved in the Indianapolis Indians. Howard was there that night, and frankly, I was there too. Tonight is the 30th anniversary of the first game ever played at Victory Field. That night back in 1996, the Indianapolis Indians lost to the Oklahoma City 89ers. Maybe it's fitting they lost tonight as well. The Toledo Mudhens get a 4-3 win against the Tribe. Howard joins us now. Hello, my friend. How are you?
3: Greg, I'm doing fine, and I wish, and I hope you are as well, I wish we'd had a better game. Now, it's 4-3, as you say, a one-run game, but Greg, this was a game that I don't recall ever seeing anything like this at Victory Field before. There were 20 walks in this game.
2: Oh.
3: 12 of them issued by Indians pitching, 8 by Hens pitching. And that was not a good thing.
2: It was not. But again, the game is kind of a secondary part of the story of this one. What were the ceremonies like before, after, during the game, celebrating 30 years of baseball at Victory Field?
3: Well, after the game, the giant fireworks show, our biggest one of the season. Prior to the game, they brought back a lot of people, one of whom was Mayor Goldsmith, who was instrumental. He and Max Schumacher met. Max approached Mayor Goldsmith after he'd been elected in November of 1991 and said, you know, I think it would be a good thing for downtown and a good thing for the Indianapolis Indians if we had a new downtown ballpark. And the mayor agreed. And so he was there. He addressed the crowd. And a number of other people were there as well. And it was a really festive mood and a great night. Unfortunately, the game didn't live up to its billing, but that's baseball. I mean, you can have a great game, and one that isn't so great. At least it was a close game, and the Indians had a chance. They had the potential tying run at second with 2 outs in the bottom of the ninth, but Ronnie Simon struck out swinging on a breaking ball to end the game.
2: Let's go back 30 years. How did life change for the Indianapolis Indians when they made the move from a place they loved and called home at Busch Stadium? They had been there for 64 years at that point, 65 actually. How did life change once they made the move to Victory Field?
3: Well, a lot of people wanted us to refurbish Busch Stadium, and they were not aware of all the structural issues, the plumbing issues. Once we got downtown, I mean, it was really something. It was really something. And after we'd been there for a few days, the people all said, oh, we're glad that you moved and that Victory Field was made, and just absolutely wonderful. It was very challenging on the Indians' front office. The easier thing to do would have been to wait till 1997 opening day and move in then, which is what Rochester and Syracuse did. They both opened up new ballparks in April of 1997. But they felt, Max Schumacher and the Indians staff felt, that we should try to play in July and get Victory Field going. And it was a very difficult transition for the front office, because you were trying to move offices and you didn't have them ready. They weren't ready at Victory Field yet. They had to sacrifice something because they couldn't have everything done by July 11th. So it was the Indians' idea, let's sacrifice the offices. Guys were working out of a trailer and commuting back and forth from Busch Stadium to Victory Field. But they got it done. And as I said, once we opened Victory Field, and as you are correct, Oklahoma City behind Rick Helling beat the Indians. Once we opened Victory Field, we heard no more chance, and people's feelings of refurbishing Busch Stadium.
2: Howard Kelvin, the voice of the Indianapolis Indians. Obviously, Howard normally is on with us for him. We can, if you know Howard, he and I can talk for a long time. But normally our conversations are, here's the game, who played well, et cetera. Tonight, a little bit different. We're extending this talking about the anniversary that it is. The 30th anniversary of Victory Field was this evening. Tribe did fall to Toledo by a score of 4-3. My guess would be one of the most common things you hear is that there's no way this ballpark is 30 because it is in such immaculate condition. What have Randy Lewandowski and staff before that, Max and God bless Cal and everybody involved before that, how has this ballpark been able to stand the test of time as it now begins its fourth decade of use?
3: Well, Max Schumacher, when he was negotiating the lease with the city for Victory Field, did a very smart thing. He said to the city, we will pay for all the maintenance and upkeep at Victory Field. It'll be our responsibility. At Busch Stadium, it was the city's responsibility, and they had a lot of other things besides maintaining a ballpark. So that vision was the big key. The city agreed, and because of that, the Indians department, you mentioned Max and Randy Lewandowski and Cal, but the Indians operations department and their maintenance people have done an absolutely wonderful job maintaining the ballpark. Joey Stevenson, a great groundskeeper for the field as well. So we still have some people who say that new Indians ballpark. And here it is 30 years later, and they're saying that new Indians ballpark. So it's been a huge success. And I think the big key was Max's vision and his attitude toward the Indians being responsible for all the maintenance and upkeep.
2: Before I let you go, and you touched on some of the transitional moments of, hey, you know, Indian staff didn't have their offices ready until the end of the 96 season, until the beginning of 1997. If there is a memory that jumps out from you from opening night 30 years ago, Howard, what would that be?
3: Well, I don't remember the game that well, other than Oklahoma City won the game one-sided behind Rick Helling. A line that was, I said to Dave Miley, you know, we lost that game. Dave Miley was our manager, and Dave Miley was our, and we lost the final game at Busch Stadium on July 3rd in Nashville. So I said, Dave, we lost July 3rd. We lost the opener July 11th. You just can't win the big one. And I cannot repeat on these airwaves what he said.
2: Knowing Dave, I can literally hear Dave's voice saying something along those lines. Thanks for the walk down memory lane, my friend. I will see you tomorrow afternoon.
3: Okay, thank you so much, Greg. It was my pleasure.
2: You got it. Howard Kelvin, the voice of the Indians, and I will see Howard because Andrew Kappes is taking a day off. He is starting his All-Star break a day early. Those in minor league baseball basically all get like 4 days off. There's no longer a double-A or a triple-A All-Star game like there used to be because we've hosted that at Victory Field. So instead of playing the normal six-game set from Tuesday through Sunday, they'll play a three-game set starting on Friday. So everybody gets a little bit of a break after tomorrow. So I will be joining Howard for the radio coverage in Indianapolis. You can watch the game on MILB.com on Minor League Baseball TV. Indians and Toledo Mudhens play tomorrow at 1:35. The other important note from Mudhens and Indians is that Max Clark, the recent first-round pick of the Detroit Tigers from Franklin, he is at AAA. So he has been here all week. So my Facebook feed has been flooded with friends of mine from Johnson County that have gone to watch Max play. I'm looking forward to seeing that take place tomorrow again at 1:35. So like I said, Howard was there. Howard's been in Indianapolis since 1974. So virtually every major Indianapolis Indians moment, he's been on the call for. I was on the field the last day of Busch Stadium, July 3rd of 96. And I was on the field the first day of Victory Field, July 11th of 96. A, I was 19 years old. B, I was interning at WTHR Channel 13, the news department. And they did their newscasts from the field both of those days. On one day, my job was to kind of be like John Stair, now the mayor of Zionsville, at the time, the lead anchor on WTHR for the news. It was my job to kind of just be like his extra set of hands, play catch, deflect foul balls that were going to be hit his way, because I was 2 years removed from being a high school baseball player. I know we're up against the time-wise. The other thing that happened at Busch Stadium, Bob Gregory was given the forecast, and he listed all of the like high temperatures for the different American Association cities, like here's the weather in Nashville, here's the weather in Buffalo, etc. My job was to protect him from getting those signs knocked.
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18: 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Tonight, a few showers possible early, partly cloudy with a low of 66. Tomorrow, a few afternoon showers possible, mostly sunny with a high of 85. 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
19: What's going on? I'm Caleb Zuver with this Network Indiana Scoreboard update. If you've been with us, you just heard Greg's conversation with Howard Kelman. And if you missed it, check us out on the podcast feed, a great reflection on 30 years at Victory Field. Obviously, they talked about it. The Toledo Mudhens beat the Indianapolis Indians tonight 4
0: to three elsewhere in the minor league. Let's go to single A. In the state of Indiana, the West Michigan Whitecaps beat the Fort Wayne Tin Caps 4-2. Fort Wayne had a 2-1 lead in the top of the sixth, but West Michigan, they respond right back. They scored two in the bottom half and added some insurance in the seventh. And then the other team in Indiana, the South Bend Cubs, they found themselves down 5-1 before this.
6: Cepeda swings and skies one high in the air left field. Brown sauntering back, turning back, looking back. It's not coming back. Into the pavilion for Angel Cepeda. A two-run shot to left, and just like that, it's a two-run game, 5-3.
0: And this was a crazy game. The Cubs then score three in the seventh. They have a one-run lead, and then the Cedar Rapids Colonels, they score three of their own. They keep adding it on, and they end up winning 11-7. In the major leagues, the major league Cubs, the Chicago Cubs, they beat the Cincinnati Reds 5-3. St. Louis Cardinals over the Atlanta Braves 4-1. The Philadelphia Phillies beat the Tigers 4-2. The Chicago White Sox only needed one run to beat the Athletics 1-0. I'm Caleb Zuber.
2: Welcome back. It is Network Indiana's Indiana Sports Talk, updating the World Cup. Argentina, Switzerland, a goal apiece, 86 minutes. Switzerland down to 10 men. The final spot in the World Cup semifinals is at stake. Winner gets England coming up on Wednesday. Coming up in the 11 o'clock hour of the show, John Nolan, radio voice of the Indiana Fever, checks in from Vegas the night before the Fever and the Aces play for a second time in a week as the Fever wrap up a four-game Western trip. They've already won two of their three games on the trip. And Todd Yoakam talks about his new book, We've Got a Team, highlighting the 40-year anniversary of the Southridge Raiders making the IHSAA state finals, the one-class final four at MSA back in the days in each of 1985 and 1986. But we're going to ask and answer an existential question you've all been wondering. What exactly is Kokomo Creek Chub? Here to tell us about that and tonight's game, he is the voice of the Creek Chubs, the once again summer collegiate baseball team in Kokomo. It is Grant Shouse from the Action Sports Network and 92.5 that joins us now. Good evening, my friend. How are you?
14: Hey, Greg. Appreciate you having me, man. Excited to talk about the Creek Chubs. Picked up a big win tonight over the Terre Haute Rex. Won it on a walk-off in the bottom of the ninth, so seems hot right now, and I think people deserve to hear the story on how this came about and why they're doing so well.
2: We'll talk about the team and the players, et cetera, but again, when I say Kokomo Creek Chubs, explain to me exactly what that nickname means.
14: You know, a lot of people ask me the same question, I think, where, you know, people are like, well, what in the world's a Creek Chub? And my understanding is it's kind of like a little tadpole that you would find in Wildcat Creek here in Kokomo, which is, you know, kind of right behind left field out behind the stadium. So I think it's a unique nickname. I think that's one of those cool things about baseball where, you know, there's, you know, at many minor league levels, college league levels, there's these unique nicknames. I think the Creek Chubs definitely stands out. And I asked our GM one time, I was like, why Creek Chubs? Like, why did we go with that? And he goes, because it's, you know, you get people to talk about it. You get people to talk about us. I think that's, you know, there's some publicity there. So a Creek Chub's like a little minnow, kind of like a little tadpole. You know, people probably haven't heard of it. I think it's really common up north, like in Michigan and Minnesota. If you go fishing up there in those, you know, rivers and streams, it's a unique nickname, but I think it's one of those where it kind of catches some people's eyes here in Kokomo.
2: So the story of summer baseball, and again, frankly, having a stadium where it's at, Grant references Wildcat Creek. There was a massive flood, and there was an idea of, okay, what can we do? This is floodplain. What can we do with this land? And it was, let's build a ballpark. And out of that eventually came a team, the Kokomo Jackrabbits. They went away after the 2024 season. No baseball of college summer play took place last year. Here comes this new team back to the Prospect League. How have folks in Kokomo and Howard County responded?
14: I think people here have responded really well. You know, we get a I think we get a decent crowd here every night. Tonight we had 1,600 people. Doesn't sound like a lot, but again, you know, we're in top five in attendance in the prospect league. A lot of people love coming out and supporting this team. It's, you know, I think it's really unique. It kind of helps when there's, you know, five, six, seven guys on the team that are Kokomo and Howard County natives, you know, who have family and friends that come watch them play. And I think a lot of people, it's something to do. This is something that, you know, has been really revamped, and things, you know, from the Jackrabbits, of course, have been taken up and moved over with the Creek Chubs, you know, under new management, under new ownership, and kept some game day staff. And, you know, people talk about it. People want to come to the ballpark, and it's a really beautiful stadium. If you haven't been here to Kokomo Municipal Stadium and you're a baseball fan, you have, I think, six more opportunities in the regular season to get here after tonight and come see a really good baseball team.
2: Grant, you've heard the show before. Sometimes the breaks get in the way of the conversation. Can you hang on and come back for a couple more minutes?
14: Yeah, absolutely.
2: Grant Schaus, the voice of the Kokomo Creek Chubs. Actually, I'm talking about tonight's game, which is won in dramatic fashion. We'll talk about that when we come back on Network Indiana's Indiana Sports Talk.
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2: The voice, the Kokomo Creek Chubs, kind enough to join us for a second segment. They were 7-6 winners against their in-state rivals, the Terre Haute Rex, this evening. All right, Grant, let's talk about tonight's game. How'd the Creek Chubs get it done?
14: It's just a really gritty performance. You know, found themselves down 6-3 in the bottom of the seventh inning, two runners on second, third, and John Curl, who the Kokomo native, plays at Indiana State, kind of struggled at the plate all night until the seventh inning. Three strikeouts the second, fourth, and fifth inning, comes up in the seventh with two outs and two on, and hits a straightaway shot to center field, a three-run home run to tie the game, gave him some momentum. And then in the ninth inning, with the game tied at six still, Coulter Hamilton, who's the third baseman from Brownsburg, Indiana, plays at IU Southeast down in New Albany, had a base hit. And then John Curl comes up, hits another ball to center field, and it looked like Terre Haute center fielder Bryson Carpenter was going to make the catch. It got past his glove, rolled to the wall in center field, and Hamilton comes all the way around to score. Creek Chubbs win it in a walk-off 7-6, and second walk-off win of the season, and another one in dramatic fashion. It's, you know, really fun to call these games, especially when this team's been really, really good here in the last 2 weeks.
2: I can literally hear Big John playing in the background, his walk-up music in his days with Indiana State University, as John Curl plays a big part in Kokomo's win. I mentioned in the beginning of the last segment, again, this summer, Grant is doing the games for the Kokomo Creek Chubbs. The day job, if you will, is with the Action Sports Network. For those that don't know what that is, tell us about it.
14: Yeah, it's online radio broadcasting company. It's our sports station. We've got five stations. Four of them are music stations. One's a sports station. And, you know, if you're familiar, if you're someone who's called games or listened to games for a long time, you may know the name Jim Brunner. He's a legend in Marion. He works for us after WBAT closed down. And so we added him to our arsenal calling games. And we cover 13 different schools across Grant County, Wabash County, Miami County, and we do a little bit of Norwell as well. So really keeps us busy during the season, and this is kind of a summer job for me over here in Kokomo calling games on Z92.5. But the Action Sports Network is great. It's all online. You can get it anywhere, skip the static, all that kind of stuff, and hear it anywhere in the world. And I'm not sure, maybe the ISC network, and Greg, you probably know this, but I think we probably compete for the most amount of games that we do all season. So I think it's really fun. You know, we're going to start doing football here in about 6 weeks or so, and really looking forward to getting back with ASN and calling games there this fall.
2: Grant, thanks for the time, my friend. Congrats on tonight's win.
14: Yep, thanks, Greg. Thanks for having me.
2: Grant Schaus, again, he is the play-by-play voice of the Kokomo Creek Chubbs. We'll kind of take a basketball turn in the final hour of the show. John Nolan, radio voice of the Indiana Fever, joins us after we get through our top of the hour Network Indiana scoreboard update. One more hour to go on a show that is flying by, this Saturday night edition of Network Indiana's Indiana Sports Talk.

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3: Iran puts up the stop sign. I'm Chris DeMeo, Fox News. Iran said it considers the Strait of Hormuz closed once again after a vessel using an unauthorized route was struck by a warning shot in the waterway. The Revolutionary Guard stating that Iran launched warning shots at a violating ship. Iran further reporting that the strait would now remain closed until further notice. U.S. Central Command saying a short time later that its forces began a third round of strikes against Iran. CENTCOM says that the strikes are being carried out at the direction of the commander-in-chief. War Secretary Pete Hegseth posting on social media, Iran made a poor choice. Now they pay. Meantime, Fox's Alex Hogan has more on the back-and-forth threats between the U.S. and Iran.
4: The supreme leader in Iran issuing his first written statement that avenging his late father must take place. And according to a Wall Street Journal report, Israel shared intelligence with the U.S. that it said indicated a fresh Iranian plan to kill President Trump. Trump says that orders have already been given threatening Iranian decimation if Iran were to carry out such a plan, writing in part, quote, 1,000 missiles are locked and loaded and aimed at the Islamic Republic of Iran with thousands of more to immediately follow should the Iranian government act on its threat.
3: That's Fox's Alex Hogan. The New York Times is fighting DOJ's subpoenas seeking reporters' testimony and confidential sources tied to its reporting on security concerns with President Trump's new Air Force One. The Times calls it an attack on press freedom. The National Press Club is calling on the DOJ to immediately withdraw subpoenas. World Cup quarterfinals, England defeated Norway 2-1 in extra time. And England will now play the winner of Argentina and Switzerland, which is going on right now. The semifinal begins on Tuesday when Spain takes on France. The championship is next Sunday in New Jersey. 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
3: New developments are emerging surrounding the killing of a New Jersey mom. Fox's CB Cotton is in New York with the latest.
17: Following multiple public records requests, and Fox News has obtained the 911 call made by Brooke Hanlon's husband, Connor from their rural Chester, New Jersey home back on June 6. The nearly 7-minute call was made just before 4:30 p.m. And in it, Connor can be heard frantically telling the dispatcher that he's found his wife with a cut on her chest. The dispatcher tells Connor how to do CPR as the husband begs for paramedics to get there. 3 weeks after that 911 call, on June 29th, investigators publicly identified Brooke Hanlon. On July 1st, police announced a $1,000 reward for the public's help in the case. Fox News has been told the couple's baby is now staying with family.
3: Brooke Hanlon's husband, Connor, has not been accused of any crime and has yet to make any public statements. He has hired an attorney. A flash flooding in Missouri turns deadly. Search and rescue teams recovering the body of Faith Gregory, who was swept away by dangerous floodwaters yesterday in Crawford County. More rain and flooding is expected. Here's Fox meteorologist Adam Klotz.
9: There's been so much rain across this area, any additional rainfall will cause flooding. And it's a large area that we're worried about. Major cities like Indianapolis, Louisville, down towards Nashville, maybe even towards Atlanta. All spots where you can see some really heavy rainfall.
3: Missouri's governor has declared a state of emergency. The Missouri State Highway Patrol is saying that the body of Faith Gregory was recovered today about a mile from her home in an extensive search. Well, the death toll from Venezuela's devastating twin earthquakes has now climbed above 4,300. Officials say thousands are injured and many still struggling with the loss of homes and loved ones. Recovery teams continue working through the rubble, while Venezuela's leaders are seeking international aid to help rebuild communities. I'm Chris DeMeo. This is Fox News.
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14: Tonight, a few showers possible early. Partly cloudy with a low of 66. Tomorrow, a few afternoon showers possible. Mostly sunny with a high of 85. 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
18: Feel bad about gasping on the 11 o'clock hour? A, John's young, and B, he's on the West Coast anyway. He's in Vegas, and nobody sleeps in Vegas, so it's cool that he joins at 11:05. How are you, my friend?
19: I'm good, yeah. When I saw the 317 come off, it made me realize, like, I feel a little bit bad for you being out this late, but I know you run on the Energizer Bunny kind of fuel, so...
18: And
19: I'm glad to have a chance to be with you here.
18: I know what coffee shops are open until 9 o'clock, so believe me, I'm caffeinated and locked in and ready to go. You have had, I mean, let's face it, 2 free days in Vegas is always good, but when it's opposite the NBA Summer League, it's even better. What have your last couple of days been like?
19: Yeah, this is my first time ever out here in Vegas for NBA Summer League and got the chance, yeah, thanks to good scheduling to see the Pacers play yesterday and today. And so, again, besides calling Fever games, I also have the pleasure of calling games now in Noblesville with the Boom. And so a little bit of a preview of some guys who hopefully will make a positive impact for the Pacers, and then in all likelihood, several who will be playing at Riverview Health Arena in Noblesville, now off 69, coming up in the winter time. So yeah, it's a lot of fun. It's just cool to see faces you haven't seen in a bit, and it's a little bit of a reunion of everyone in the basketball world. And I guess for fans, I'll say this, it's a pretty wild experience being here, where I'm going onto the elevator yesterday, and coming off the elevator is Kevin Durant, and I'm walking to breakfast this morning, and Alex Rodriguez is walking by because he's a part owner of the Timberwolves.
18: Correct.
19: And the Minnesota Lynx. And I mean, those are just a couple, but literally without exaggerating, you know, walking through the casino, and Don Staley is sitting down playing Texas Hold'em. I mean, those are just like a few of them that cross my mind, but everywhere you look, there's someone who we're normally just watching on our TV screens or from far away, but the stars are out. I can only imagine, frankly, what the crowd will be like for the Fever game tomorrow. where, yeah, I think a lot of these NBA stars are going to want to get a chance to see Caitlin play. And the rest of the Fever, for that matter.
18: She is going to play. It's going to be on a minutes restriction. What exactly, John, is that going to look like?
19: Yeah, so to backtrack, you know, it was about 2.5 weeks ago when the back became an issue and she left the one game and then she missed a couple in a row and then was able to return this past Wednesday when they played at L.A., but the minutes restriction there was about 15 minutes. Now, earlier today we heard from head coach Stephanie White that the minutes restrictions being bumped up for Caitlin to 20 to 25 minutes, you know, assuming she feels good for it. So the way that they got her to 15 minutes the other night was playing what was described as bursts of 2 to 3 minutes, which, you know, everyone would admit is not ideal, especially for a point guard. So that is not going to be the case tomorrow. To get to the 20, 25 minutes, it'll be more normal. It won't be limited to just 2 to 3 minutes at a time. So, you know, even though they lost that game at LA when she played, the good news was afterwards, Caitlin said she truly felt fine physically. And again, I think everything's been a little bit precautionary. She didn't play the following night at Phoenix because it was a back-to-back. You know, if you had a day off in between games, I think she may very well have played without missing another. But considering the history of last year when Caitlin would probably acknowledge maybe she pushed things a little bit too much and didn't want to do minutes restrictions and played through some pain, thinking about the long term with the playoffs in late September and into October and trying to make sure that she and the rest of the team are ready to be at their best then.
18: After four consecutive road games, which ends tomorrow night, then it's four consecutive games at home. So once you land early Monday morning in Indianapolis, you're not back on the road for 2 weeks, which A, is great for you. B, what does that do for this team?
19: Yeah, and starting on Wednesday night, it'll be the Golden State Valkyries. Funny enough, actually, I think might be checking into their hotel in Indy today or tonight. And they're going to be well-rested. They don't have a game again until Wednesday, as they were just playing on the East Coast. But they've been, for a second season in a row, arguably the surprise of the league. Last year was a surprise as an expansion team to just make the playoffs. And last I looked at the standings, they're all the way up to third right now, so that's going to be tough. So for as nice as it'll be for the Fever to be back home, they're going to have to be ready for that one. And then looking ahead, next weekend they'll have a back-to-back of home games Friday night against the Seattle Storm, and then next Saturday, a week from now, against the New York Liberty, who are a team right there with them in the standing. So, yeah, I think it'll be nice to lock in at home for four games in a row. They'll have one more game in a couple Wednesdays against Connecticut, who's got the worst record in the league. That, you know, you can't take anything for granted, though. I think we've talked about it, but WNBA has more talent spread around, so there's more parity, and even the teams at the bottom are like last place Connecticut beat first place Minnesota earlier this week, and especially when you factor in just someone's out due to injury or whatnot, you never know. But it'll be nice to have that four-game homestand leading into the All-Star break, and hopefully a chance to keep moving up in the standings.
18: John, enjoy your night in Vegas, my friend. Safe travel. We'll catch up soon.
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22: Tonight, a few showers possible early. Partly cloudy with a low of 66. Tomorrow, a few afternoon showers possible. Mostly sunny with a high of 85. 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
24: I'm Caleb Zuver with this Network Indiana scoreboard update. Let's quickly update you on the World Cup. Still 1-1 in extra time between Switzerland and Argentina. Switzerland playing with 10 right now. But man, Argentina, they escaped against Cabo Verde, and they also escaped against Egypt. Can they do it again to get Messi and Argentina to the World Cup semifinal? We'll have another update at 11:30. I'm sure Greg will keep you posted as well. Let's move to baseball. The Chicago White Sox needed just one run to beat the Athletics this afternoon.
25: And this one is turned on into left field. Colson Montgomery, he is off to the races. Justin Jersey says, let's send him home. No throw to the plate. And the White Sox strike first. An RBI double from Chase Mydroff, making it 1-0 here in the sixth.
24: The White Sox would win, and they stay atop the AL Central with the Cleveland Guardians, who beat the Miami Marlins 4-1 today. Elsewhere in the AL Central, the Detroit Tigers fall to the Philadelphia Phillies 4-2. And in the National League Central, the Chicago Cubs, they beat the Cincinnati Reds 5-3. Alex Bregman's two-run homer in the seventh inning was enough to put the Cubs ahead. Reds actually had the go-ahead run at the plate in the bottom of the ninth. And the St. Louis Cardinals, they beat the Atlanta Braves 4-1 as Lars Nootbaar hits a three-run homer in the first inning. Still 1-1 as we approach the end of the first half of extra time in Kansas City for the World Cup between Argentina and Switzerland.
26: Welcome back. It's Network Indiana's Indiana Sports Talk. Greg Rakestraw in for Bob Lovell. Bob makes his return the first week of August. Now, this show is entering season number 33. In other words, it has marked the passage of time in Indiana sports since the fall of 1994. And one of the original stations that carried this program, the Blowtorch, as we call it, WITZ in Jasper. Well, if you go back just a few years before the advent of this show, one of the common things that would have been talked about during much of the 80s on WITZ in Jasper would be basketball. Well, that's been the case since the station got turned on. But Southridge Raider basketball, especially in the mid-80s,
18: would have been a constant topic of conversation. Why? Well, because the Raiders went to the single-class Final Four in both 1985 and 1986. And there is a brand-new book that is out, published by a guy that, well, was kind of a key piece on both of those teams. Todd Yoakam, now PhD, back then starter for the Southridge Raiders, joins us. The new book, We've Got a Team, and he joins us now. Good evening, Todd. How you doing?
2: I'm great. How are you, Greg?
18: I'm good, and I know this is actually the second book that you have published on a subject that you know quite well because you lived it, and I acknowledge we're at round number time. It's the 40-year anniversary since the last trip to Market Square Arena back in 86, but why was now the time right for you to kind of put together such an expansive look back at your run through high school hoops?
2: So, you know, I've gotten that question a lot. It comes down to really three different things. The first one, you know, you get to be my age and you start thinking about legacy and being remembered. And that's selfish, I know, but it was a great time in life and wanted to get that down to remember it. The second thing is that all the people, all the main characters that were around on the team, the coaching staff, the community are still around. And you know, I had a chance to talk to over 50 of them, and that was very important to me to be able to do that. And then the last thing, and this is something that really just occurred to me lately, is maybe the deepest reason for writing it now is like my way to say thank you to my teammates, to the community, and really to Indiana basketball and the single class era and Hoosier hysteria.
18: All right, so where did the name come from? Give me the origin of We've Got a Team and why it's your book title.
2: So our cheerleaders had a cheer that they did that went something like, "We've got a team, there's no doubt about it. If you can't hear us, we're going to shout it." And they did that, you know, all through the season. But at a critical time, our senior year, we were playing Evansville Memorial at Holman Center in Terre Haute. And they were ahead of us the whole game. We had battled back to about 4 minutes to go in the game. And Coach Duncan had called timeout. And our cheerleaders took the floor and did that cheer. And it was just like a tidal wave of sound coming from our fans and our community down on the floor that sort of, you know, I don't want to say gave us energy, but lifted us, knew what we were playing for, and we went out and essentially finished that game strong and won and went back to the state finals again.
18: Again, Dr. Todd Yoakam, Todd Yoakam, PhD, joining us here. Greg Rakestrom for Bob Lovell. As you listen to Network Indiana's Indiana Sports Talk, you guys, and I was thinking about this in preparation for our conversation, because obviously in the single class days, Milan is the alpha and the omega. That's the one that everybody references. I can think of Argus back in the late 70s. I think of Whitco maybe kind of being the last, you know, about 5 years after you guys in terms of smaller schools to at least make it to the state finals. Now that you're in the rearview mirror and 40 years from it, to know you didn't just make it once, but made it back-to-back years, what emotions that immediately trigger in your mind when I say that statement?
2: Pride. You know, it wasn't, you know, wasn't about winning. It was about the process of getting there, you know, representing our town, and doing it really with my best friends. So very proud of that achievement. You know, the first year, the only team to ever go with all juniors was very important, but then to do it again the next year with everyone gunning for you, was its own kind of pretty special achievement. So very proud of that.
18: Let's kind of do a time capsule here. I am 8 years younger than you, and I grew up about three counties to your east. So I, too, lived and breathed some Indiana high school basketball. And frankly, it's what shaped me into being a sportscaster today, was knowing that every Friday and Saturday night, you were going to a game. That was the end-all, be-all of life, and that's what you wanted to do, what you wanted to be, et cetera. So a seminal moment for me as a kid is seeing Indiana high school basketball featured in Sports Illustrated in like the late winter, early spring of 1985. And the primary team that they were focusing on was L&M, who you beat along the way to get to the state finals at MSA. What was it like crossing paths with those guys that suddenly had this national attention?
2: So that's a good question. And I don't think this made the book, but earlier that year, L&M played at Washington Catholic. It was probably a December game. And Coach Duncan took all of us up to Washington, to the Hatchet House. They played that game at the Hatchet House.
5: Too big for the birdcage, huh?
2: yes, exactly. And I remember sitting way up in the bleachers watching these guys. And I don't know if Coach Duncan or any of us really anticipated playing them. It was just really good high school basketball.
5: Right.
2: So let's fast forward 4 months. They beat Boise. We beat Austin. Make it to the finals of the semi-state. And, you know, we get this great scattering report. We know exactly what we're going to do. We go out on the floor. We start playing, and it's a close game. You know, we discover quickly, you know, Patterson and Oliphant and a little bit of Groves are their main guys, and the other guys didn't want to shoot. And we hung in the game. We took the lead. In the second half, though, in the third quarter, something I'll always remember, and there was a period of about 5 or 6 minutes where I believe our entire team was, and I'll just say it, we were in the zone. Everything was slowing down for us. We were a pass ahead of them. We hit every shot, got every rebound, knew where it was going to be, and it was probably the best basketball we had ever played. And we went on, like, I don't know, 20-0 run, and the game was over at that point.
5: Yeah.
2: And that's the thing that I always take away from that game, was that feeling of just being so connected to your teammates, knowing what's going to happen on the super bright lights at Old Roberts Stadium, and just seeing everything we had practiced work and being able to stop them and their good players and all that kind of stuff. So that's the biggest memory of just being in the zone.
5: Obviously, you got back there in 86. What was it like setting foot in MSA for the first time in 85?
2: I think we were overwhelmed.
5: Yeah.
2: It was just cavernous. You step on the floor, the bright lights are there, and you look up, and basically the top seats of MSA were more or less black. They were dark. You couldn't see them even with all the lights on. I think that first year it was like, oh my gosh, we're here. This is awesome. You know, whatever happens next happens. And you know, we went out, we played well, we were a little bit overmatched, against Marion, but I think the thing I remember the most that first year was looking in the stands during the game and just seeing, I don't know, probably 4,000 people of our town of 5,000 stand up to the ceiling.
5: Again, that is the voice of Todd Yoakum, now PhD, but back then, part

0: at Indiana University. And for Jay, would go on to be a first-round pick of the Los Angeles Clippers, play in the NBA, CBA, etc. We're going to bring Todd back for another segment of the show and talk more about the book, more about the hometown, more about Hall of Fame head coach Gary Duncan. Again, if you want to pick up a copy of the book, Todd will tell you more about that next segment. But simply type in We've Got a Team wherever you find your books. It is a fantastic read. And more with Todd when we come back on Network Indiana's Indiana Sports Talk.
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9: Tonight, a few showers possible early, partly cloudy with a low of 66. Tomorrow, a few afternoon showers possible, mostly sunny with a high of 85. 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
11: We ran you through the MLB scores from Saturday in the last update, so let's finish up with the minor league scores around the state one final time. And let's start right here in Indianapolis as the celebration of 30 years at Victory Field continues all weekend for the Indianapolis Indians. They played the Toledo Mud Hens today. The Mud Hens win 4-3. The Indians actually led 2-1 after a three spot by the Mud Hens in the top of the third. It gave Toledo the lead. They added some insurance and never looked back. Fort Wayne Tin Caps, they lose on the road to the West Michigan Whitecaps 4-2. Fort Wayne, they also took a 2-1 lead in their game. That was in the top of the sixth. West Michigan comes right back in the bottom half of the sixth inning to score two. Added an insurance run in the seventh to get the win. And then finally, a crazy game in Cedar Rapids between the South Bend Cubs and the Colonels. The Cubs were down 5-1. They come back. They take the lead 6

0: best of five in the seventh, and then in the bottom half of the seventh, the Colonels go crazy. They end up taking a 10-6 lead. They tack on one more and win 11-7. And in the World Cup right now, man, what a blessing to be able to have Argentina and Switzerland carry us through this entire show. It's still 1-1. We are in the second half of extra time in the 110th minute right now. And boy, oh boy, it's getting late. Are we going to go to PKs, Greg Rakestraw? We'll find out.
1: Welcome back on Network Indiana's Indiana Sports Talk. PKs, possible. What I know is going to happen is the second half of our conversation with Todd Yoakam, PhD. His new book, We've Got a Team.
2: You also did a great job of talking about the story of one is truly still one of the legendary barns, and I mean that in a loving way, when it comes to Indiana high school basketball. So let's kind of take a left turn here. Talk about the role that Memorial Gym has played in your life.
3: So it's one of the first, it still is one of the first memories I have of going places just my dad and I. And this is a little bit of a sad memory, but one of the first memories I have was a Tuesday night when Southridge was, I think, playing Tell City in mid-70s when the Evansville Aces plane crashed. And I remember walking out of that gym and my dad talking to folks. And, you know, that was one of the first memories. Now, the memories get a lot better. A few years later, they roll in the old temporary bleachers, and it would be, you know, the five county schools plus Perry Central. And, you know, you'd start out as a fifth grader up at the very top and you move down. And, you know, I vividly remember watching Coach Duncan on the bench. And he's a big guy. He's probably 6'4", big guy, just being memorized by how he controlled the team, controlled kind of the atmosphere and the attitude and how hard they played and how tough they played. But the backdrop of all of that, of all of the great games in DuBois County, was Huntingburg Memorial Gym. And the idea to me, and this predates me even, in the 50s, because Southridge had beaten Jasper two or three times in the regular season, but lost to Jasper in the sectional final, and Jasper went on to the state championship. That was what spurred the people of Huntingburg to create a gym that sat twice as many people as the entire hometown, which to me is crazy, right? That would never happen today. Never happen today.
2: But back in the day, it was build the biggest gyms you can host the sectional and get lucky and maybe host the regional. That was the absolute mindset back in the day.
3: That was exactly it. Exactly it. And it worked. And, you know, over time, the legacy grew. Of what happened in that gym, what it meant to play, and particularly the sectional there, what it meant to, you know, this is weird to say, but to look up in the stands and see your parents and your grandparents literally sitting in the same spots they'd sat in for the past 35 years, right? Sure. And it was just special to be able to play there, and that's something that I really don't think I fully understand till I left and I moved away. And, you know, we live in Pennsylvania, and our high school here is three or four times bigger than Southridge, and our gym seats 1,000, and the biggest gyms around here seat 2,500. And I'm like, this is crazy. Where, you know, where are the big gyms here? So seeing the pride that Huntingburg had in basketball and in the community sacrifice, it was a lot of money to build. And people put that money up to make it happen, and it's still standing there. And you know, myself and some others are trying to, I guess, get it to its next 75 years. Coming up here in November, its 75th anniversary, we want to make sure it lasts another 75.
2: November 13th, by the way, will be the 75th official anniversary of the former hunting ground of the Happy Hunters of Huntingburg when it was originally built. Todd Yoakam, again, part of the Southridge back-to-back 85-86 single-class Final Four teams. Explain to folks what basketball did for you in terms of education and what has been life's work for you ever since getting out of Carnegie Mellon.
3: Yeah, so I was, you know, fortunate to be on those teams, but it turned out that, you know, a 6'2 forward wasn't going to play Division I basketball. However, I was an okay quarterback in football and got to go to Indiana State. played football there. But, you know, as you get older in life, you kind of figure out, well, not only am I not tall enough, but I'm also not good enough to get in the NFL. So I decided, well, let's focus on academics. Went to Carnegie Mellon and did robotics there. Full circle now, though, I think what basketball and being on that team taught me, and I think something that is missing a little bit in today's society is sometimes, you know, not reaching your goal and failing isn't the end. It teaches you how to work hard, even if the outcome is completely unknown. And, you know, against us versus Marion, pretty unlikely. And I think that sort of attitude of just going for it, whether it be at Carnegie Mellon, where I was completely out of my league, or starting companies or coaching high school football later, that's what basketball taught me in the single class system, where it doesn't matter if we're 500 people going against the legacy of the Marion Giants. We're going to go out there and compete, and we're going to let the chips fall where they may. And at the end of it, we're still going to be very proud of what we did. So that's what I still take away today. And when I, you know, frankly, and this sounds corny, that's when I go dad mode on my kids and tell them the same stuff, like, dare to be great. Don't worry about failure.
2: Before we let you go, I would be remiss if I didn't let you just kind of have a moment or two to talk about Gary Duncan. And you and I have never talked before this conversation. The only time I think we would have crossed paths, my guess is you were probably in the crowd when Gary was inducted in the Indiana Basketball Hall of Fame a handful of years ago. I was the MC of that banquet. And so the fact that we're talking about a Hall of Fame coach gives you an idea about how well-respected Gary Duncan is and was as an Indiana high school basketball coach. Just your thoughts as to what made him special.
3: Yeah, so I was there. So this is kind of emotional for me because Coach Duncan, you know, was one of the three men in my entire life that had a profound impact on me. And in fact, after my father, he was the second adult male, and this is the 80s, remember, second adult male to ever tell me and my teammates, you know, I love you.
2: Yeah.
3: It was clear to us that he cared about us as much off the court as on the court, no matter, you know, how animated or upset or aggravated he got on the court. He cared about us off the court, and that meant something. It meant a lot to all of us back then, and it means a lot now that I, you know, I still talk to him every couple months more recently. And the second thing that he really showed all of us is when we were freshmen and sophomores, he took a lot of heat by benching and cutting the older players and playing us, even though, you know, that first sophomore year, we were definitely average, and he trusted in us. He believed in us. And on top of that, he held us accountable, you know, and that's something now that I don't know is there quite as much as back when, you know, the good old days, I guess. But, you know, when you combine accountability and love, you can accomplish great things. And that's the one thing that myself and all my teammates, I think, take away from Coach Duncan and why we respect him and love him and appreciate everything he's done for us.
2: The new book is entitled We've Got a Team. It chronicles really the history of Southridge basketball, a big part of the history of Southern DuBois County and the community of Huntington, and a guy that was living it from a firsthand point of view, but did a great job of weaving back and forth in the book from first-person accounts to third-person accounts, etc. He is Todd Yoakum, PhD, as you see on the cover of the book. Where can people find copies of this? And Todd, are you planning on coming back this way, doing kind of any signing events, Q&As, things of that nature?
3: Yeah, the easiest way right now is just go to Amazon and type in my name or the name of the book, and it'll pop up. That's the easiest way. Working on having books available in DuBois County, particularly since this December, I believe Saturday, December 19th, is going to be the reunion for our team as well as the celebration of the gym's 75th anniversary. And if my good friend Denny Spinner is correct, we're going to have a book signing just before the game.
2: Nice.
3: Where all the players will be there. Everyone can sign the book, and it should be a great time.
2: That's outstanding. Todd, a pleasure to get to know you, and thanks for giving me the copy of the book. I'm not finished reading the book just because we're done with this conversation. Trust me, this is going to get finished over the course of the weekend. Thanks so much for the time, and good luck, and hopefully our paths cross again soon.
3: I love it. Thank you so much, and I hope they do too. Take care.
1: Todd Yoakam, again, he lived it, part of those great Southridge Raiders teams, 85 and 86. The book is entitled We've Got a Team, available wherever you find your books. It is a great read. I have made it through their sophomore year, and that'll be the start of their junior year. And when I'm not calling Indianapolis Indians game tomorrow, that'll be on my to-do list for a relaxing Sunday in the backyard. We talked basketball for the last three segments. We'll talk a World Cup update and a little more minor league baseball as we are winding things down for the Saturday edition of Network Indiana's Indiana Sports Talk.
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15: Tonight, a few showers possible early. Partly cloudy with a low of 66. Tomorrow, a few afternoon showers possible. Mostly sunny with a high of 85. 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
17: For the final time tonight, it's the Network Indiana Scoreboard Update, and I'm Caleb Zuver. And it's just went final. We've been keeping up with it all evening long. What a match between Argentina and Switzerland. And it was deadlocked at one. And then Julian Alvarez gave Argentina the lead.
18: Alvarez! Oh! That is a wondrous goal! Argentina, do it again!
17: Ian Dark on the call for Fox Sports, and when he says do it again, that's because it's taken some pretty epic heroics for Argentina to make it to the World Cup semifinal, where they will play England. The other semifinal is Spain and France. Let's start previewing tomorrow around the state of Indiana and beyond. We'll start in Major League Baseball. The Chicago Cubs and Cincinnati Reds get going at 1:40. The Cleveland Guardians and Miami Marlins, as well as the Philadelphia Phillies and Detroit Tigers, they will also have first pitches scheduled for 1:40 p.m. Eastern. The Athletics and White Sox get underway at 2:10, and the Atlanta Braves and St. Louis Cardinals at 2:15. The Toledo Mud Hens and Indianapolis Indians wrap up their series in AAA baseball at 1:35 tomorrow. The Fort Wayne Tin Caps and West Michigan Whitecaps get underway at 2 o'clock, while the South Bend Cubs and Cedar Rapids Colonels finish their series at 2:05. And in the WNBA, Caitlin Clark is back, albeit on a minutes restriction. They, the Indiana Fever, get underway against the Las Vegas Aces at 9 o'clock Eastern.
1: Welcome back on Network Indiana's Indiana Sports Talk. Let's work on the Midwest League to wrap up the show, shall we? Let's start with our buddy Mike Moss, the radio voice of the Fort Wayne Tin Caps. It's not been a great season from a win-loss standpoint in Fort Wayne. The 35-51, they fall to the West Michigan Whitecaps tonight by a score of 4-2. Mike, it is good to catch up with you, my friend, despite the loss. How you doing tonight?
9: I'm not doing bad, but before we talk baseball, Greg, congratulations on your nice little award that you won.
1: Well, thank you very much. What Mike is referring to is last night was the IFCA North-South All-Star Game, and I was honored to receive the Rex Kurtz Media Award for service to Indiana high school football, and Rex is a personal friend of mine, so if I'm lumped in with him, I'm doing something pretty well. So, Mike, I appreciate you bringing that up. Tell me about tonight's game up in the Grand Rapids area.
9: It's been a frustrating week. It's been a frustrating season for the Tin Caps. And I've had a lot of fans that have commented and either by either emails, texts, whatever. We go back to 2022, and we had a record of 50-80. And we would be hard-pressed to get 50 wins this year. It's not for a lack of trying. To some small degree, it might be a lack of talent. And when you think about the Tin Caps, remember, they're an affiliate of the San Diego Padres. And their president, vice president and general manager, A.J. Preller, loves to pull the trigger near the trade deadline, hoping that he can get one key big league player that can put him over the top in the never-ending battle against the Dodgers. And so for the last 6 or 7 years, he basically, for the bulk of it, has traded away most of his talented minor league players. And that includes Fort Wayne. And we just don't have the talent this year that we've had in prior years. We do have a couple of really good players. In fact, one of them was supposed to pitch last night, Cash Mayfield, highly talented left-hander. His problem is he's in Philadelphia. He's going to pitch in the Futures game tomorrow.
1: Right.
9: Fifth year in a row that Fort Wayne has had a representative in that game. And 9 players all time have been in that game, but Fort Wayne and Great Lakes, the Loons in our league too, only teams to put 5 years in a row with players from their teams playing in the Futures game. But nevertheless, tonight, it's the same old story. When this series with West Michigan started, Greg, these two teams, the Whitecaps, the defending league champions, and the Tin Caps, two worst hitting teams in the Midwest League, 12 teams in the league, the two worst team batting averages. The Tin Caps, with one exception, they've lost 4 out of 5 games in this series. On Friday, something strange happened. They must have something different to drink because they won 6-3 and tied their season high with 16 base hits. But you take the 5 games that are played thus far, and Fort Wayne has been outscored 32-14. They've 32-14. They've been out hit 45-37. Each team has left 30 runners on base. But it's the same old, same old. Tonight, the Tin Caps couldn't really get started. West Michigan got a run in the first, and it stayed that way until the sixth. And it wasn't until the sixth inning where Fort Wayne got their first hit. And they only collected 5 on the night. And in this series, by games, Fort Wayne has had 4 hits, 3 hits, 9 hits, 16 hits, and 5 hits. You can't win games when you don't get hits. You can't get runs if you don't get hits to get runners on base. And that's been a struggle all year long. It's one of those crazy situations that we're just going to have to grin and bear it the rest of the way. There was a transfer of players just after the second half started where in a span of 48 hours, there were 15 players that came and went.
0: Wow.
9: From either Fort Wayne to San Antonio or coming up from Lake Allison or in the Cal League. And now you got the situation where you have a 30-man roster and you got to blend in with new players. It's just going to take some time. But, you know, I always use the term hope springs eternal. Tomorrow's the final game of the series. And then it's the All-Star break. And this is one time I can honestly say, Greg, that the break is going to do Fort Wayne good.
2: Mike, let me jump here, buddy. Appreciate you. Thanks for dialing us up. Best of luck tomorrow. South Bend Cubs.
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2: That means Brendan King is calling the program. But BK is getting a little bit of a head start on the All-Star break. So he has kindly passed the baton to Tyler Reedy, who had the call of tonight's loss in Cedar Rapids by a score of 11-7. Tyler just graduated Notre Dame, and I know the significance of this award. Was the Jim Nantz Award winner as the Student Broadcaster of the Year. That was handed out, I believe, just a few days ago. Tyler, thanks for the time, and thanks for calling the show. How you doing this evening?
26: I'm great. Thanks so much for having me on. Glad I could come on and talk some South Bend Cubs. And, yeah, looking forward to the All-Star break in just a few days. Honestly, the big story with the South Bend Cubs right now is not so much the week here in Cedar Rapids, but what is coming up with All-Star week tomorrow in the Futures game. As Mike Moss brought up, Tin Caps are sending one guy. Well, we're one up in them, and the Cubs are sending two. Josiah Hartshorne, the number two Chicago Cubs prospect, is going to be there. He's 19 years old, has just raked already with 10 home runs in just over a month in the Midwest League. And then Mason McGuire, the number 29 Cubs prospect and the son of former big league slugger Mark McGuire, he'll be there as well. So very much looking forward to tomorrow afternoon in Philadelphia. And as far as the games go right now this week in Cedar Rapids, Cubs have the series lead 3-2 in their final week before the break. A lot of offense, contrary to that Fort Wayne West Michigan series, 18-8 the Cubs won last night with 15 hits on the board. However, tonight it was a weird one, a crazy game that started 0-0 halfway through the fourth inning, and then both offenses really blew up. South Bend went on to lose 11-7 despite overcoming a 5-0 deficit. So a lot of interesting baseball, some long games here in Cedar Rapids, but it's been a fun week, and the Cubs have another shot to go get the series tomorrow.
1: Tyler, this is unique, but South Bend has done this before. They already have wrapped up a playoff spot. They won the Western Division first half. How does that change their outlook for the second half of the season?
26: Yeah, it's an interesting question because it's the first time in a very long time that the Cubs have done it. You have to go all the way back to 2016 to locate the last time the Cubs won the first half in their division. They've been to the postseason a few other times, but that's all from second half success, not so much the first half. So you look at it from the outside, you're already in the postseason. The next 2-3 months of baseball until the middle of September arrives are meaningless, right? Well, the Cubs still have an opportunity to impact who they're going to see in the postseason because they still have a bearing on who that second team from the West Division is getting in. If the Cubs win both halves, first and second in the West Division, it becomes the team with the next best overall record. But if they don't win the division in the second half, obviously it's that new team that wins the division that gets in. So the Cubs have control over that. And then obviously it's minor league baseball. These guys are still young. They're playing for the career out in front of them. They're still showing up every day. And it's been an awesome culture in that clubhouse in South Bend this year. So these guys are going to continue playing for each other. I know it looks on the outside that it's meaningless baseball and wins have been a little bit harder to come by with some of the injuries and roster moves to start the second half for South Bend, but this is still a very talented team, and we've got a chance to see that coming up tomorrow. They can grab this series on the road and head into the break.
1: Tyler, thanks for the time. Enjoy some downtime at the All-Star break, all right?
26: All right, thank you very much. Have a good night.
1: You got it. Tyler Reedy, again, he and Brendan King handle South Bend Cubs radio in Northern Indiana. Music's playing me off the stage. Thanks for putting up with me as the substitute teacher. Bob Lovell is back on August 7th. We're back next Friday night on Network Indiana's Indiana Sports.
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0: Overnight, a stray shower early, then areas of fog late. Low of 65. For today, patchy fog early, then mostly sunny with a high of 85. 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
13: Welcome in, everybody. Hour 2, Torres and Martin, Fox Sports Radio. We are live. Yes, we are live. 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Tell you what, the excitement of the FIFA World Cup is now streaming live on Fox 1, the official English streaming platform to catch every unforgettable moment. 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And if you did not experience the two games today, the two games on Saturday, goodness gracious, did you miss out? We have a Final Four. And before we get into particulars, J-Mart, listen, I don't want to speak for anybody at our company. I think the execs upstairs got to be doing some backflips right now because we have a Final Four set Tuesday, Spain versus France, arguably the two best teams in this tournament to date. We have England going for its first World Cup championship since 1966, facing off against the defending champion Messi in Argentina. I'll say this, you know, listen, obviously we all were rooting for a U.S. run. I think that even if things had gone different against Belgium, I don't think we were beating Spain on Friday at SoFi Stadium. As someone who has become very invested in this sport over the last 3 to 4 weeks,
15: yeah,
13: I don't think you can really ask much more than Spain versus France, England versus Argentina, Argentina going for back-to-back championships, England going for its first title in 60 years. Should be some incredible drama as we get set for the two semifinals set to be played on Wednesday and Tuesday. Tuesday and Wednesday is probably a better way to say it.
15: No, I mean, that's exactly what you want, as a matter of fact, as someone who has tried in the past to stay interested in soccer and has definitely gotten interested in the last 3 weeks. I'm excited for it. I mean, you really kind of have that blue blood, right? You have exactly what, going into the tournament, what you would have thought you probably would have had if things had gone to plan. But you're going to have the highest level soccer imaginable. And, you know, you're going to have a worthy champion because these are going to be some absolute dogfights in both of these matches. It should be some wonderful atmospheres. And, yeah, I mean, I really can't wait. I mean, definitely, World Cup's got me. I mean, did I tell you this last week or did I tell No this? I can't remember.
13: Bought some jerseys.
15: On Saturday and Monday.
13: I was going to ask
15: jerseys.
13: If they landed yet. Have they arrived yet?
15: They have not arrived yet. Considering getting a fifth because I might want one of those Norway Holland jerseys.
13: Got to get one. Oh.
15: The red one, man. I'm a big fan of that thing.
13: Should just get a drum instead.
15: Yeah, no, that's right. Or just a Viking helmet.
13: That's what I'm saying.
15: To represent Norway. Yeah, absolutely. The whole nine. But, yeah, I'm looking forward to them. Very excited to get him here. Also, last night, PlayStation's rocking FC 26 for 80% off.
13: Okay.
15: So I went ahead and picked that up as well. Usually $70. Got it for $13. So, like, I'm gonna make a real effort again. Pick a team in the EPL and watch it. I'm going to watch Tottenham. That's who I've decided to go with. So we'll see how that goes. But,
13: ew.
15: Yeah, like, this is really, really exciting when it comes to just straight up the high-level soccer in the World Cup to finish off. I am looking forward to these matchups for sure.
13: Let's just talk big picture Argentina. Let's talk big picture Argentina. Because, listen, Messi is obviously the star of this tournament. He is the most prominent player in this tournament. He is the name that everybody knows. What I want to ask you, J-Mart, putting the emotion aside of having the best player and the defending champion now advancing to the semifinals, how worried should Argentina supporters be? Because I am watching this team night in and night out. They are fun. They are entertaining. They are surviving by the skin of their teeth. We are now talking about a team that for a third straight knockout round essentially had to survive. We had the Cabo Verde game, unbelievable, but obviously kind of played with their food, went to overtime. They won in overtime. Cabo Verde had that incredible second goal. They survive a country of 500,000 people. I don't want to dismiss Cabo Verde. It was an incredible story. That is not a game that should have been that close. The Egypt game, we all know, down to nothing, call overturned. Independent of that, needed three goals after the 79th minute to advance against Egypt. And then, of course, on Saturday, some would call it a controversial red card. Some might not call it a controversial red card. By the letter of the law, it was probably the right move. But independent of that, you're a man up against Switzerland for virtually the entire second half or most of the second half and overtime. You survive again by the skin of your teeth. I know the final score was 3-1, but listen, all I'll say is I think there, you know, at some point we have to separate emotion from reality. I love the emotion and the idea of Messi and Argentina going for a second straight World Cup title. I just don't think they can continue to survive by the skin of their teeth as they get to the Final Four, as they get set to play England. And certainly, I don't think they're going to be able to do much against France and Spain if they survive, because it's just, I don't know, I've just, we can appreciate the moment and appreciate them advancing while saying real issues seem to be popping up with this team.
15: Yeah, I mean, right now, they definitely don't look like the favorites. I mean, they are the defending champions, but they are not playing anywhere near as solid and cohesively. And just, there's a certain level of mastery and control that you're seeing when you're watching France and Spain right now, where it just looks like they are completely in charge of all the matchups that they have faced. Even if there have been stretches that have been difficult for them, you've just never kind of watched them and felt like they were truly in any kind of real danger, even if it's gotten a little bit late before they've been able to pull away. Argentina has kind of been walking a tightrope throughout this entire thing. Now, you can look at that one of two ways. Either their luck is going to run out, or in one of these tight games, they're going to be the team that's used to it. They're going to be the team that is more ready for that moment in this tournament, because with their group, they have seen it happen repeatedly. That may be more optimism than anything else, but I mean, obviously they know what it's like to win this entire thing, and all they have to do is win two more matches. Now, the opponents obviously are going to be daunting, to say the least, but I do like them to get to the final at least. Like, I do think that they're a stronger, and just I like their structure and just the way that they do what they do a little bit better than I like England's right now. I don't think that Argentina relies as much on dives and some of those kinds of things. And again, outside of Bellingham, I mean, obviously Harry Kane is really, really talented, and they have a lot of talented players, but I just feel like Argentina is the stronger team. I do think that the France-Spain winner is the most likely champion here, because I do think they're just playing a completely different brand right now than the other teams.
13: I don't disagree. I do actually disagree a little bit on Argentina, England. Let me put it this way. I understand they have the best player in the world. They're the defending champs. On a scale of 1 to 10, how, with 10 being, with 1 being I expect them to win and 10 being they have 0% chance to win, what percentage would you say you get? Like, how surprised would you be to see them win it? Because I just don't know that they have two more comebacks in them. And you look at the draw, and everybody knows the pathway that they took to get there. And I remember talking to you about this 2 weeks ago, J-Mart, the idea that all of these big-name teams, the Spains, the Brazils, the Frances, were on the other side of the bracket. But, I mean, you barely survived Cape Verde. You obviously certainly barely survive Egypt, to the fact that Messi was crying on the pitch after the game. And like, Switzerland's a great story, but I mean, come on, they barely survived Colombia in their own right in the round of 16. I guess I would just say it's one of those, like I said, it'd be a very cool story if Argentina went back to back, obviously with the greatest player that's ever lived. I don't see them winning two more games playing the way that they have over the last about, well, three games in about 10 days or so.
15: No, I think it would be very, very difficult. I'm hesitant to rule them out just because I know what they're capable of and I know what their ranking was entering this tournament. They're definitely not peaking at the right time, though. They feel like they are ready to get picked off. I would say that even though entering a tournament, that's who I picked to win it. I picked Argentina, but right now it'd be hard-pressed not to say France or Spain. And matter of fact, I think I would go with Mary. I think France is the best team right now. I think they are the team to beat and the ones that are peaking at the right time. But I do think that Spain is maybe the only team left that I feel real comfortable in saying that's a team that definitely could beat France.
13: Spain, of course, beat Belgium on Friday. France took care of business on Thursday. They will play at Jerry World Tuesday, 3 p.m. Eastern, and then Argentina versus England in the second semifinal, 3 p.m. Eastern. J-Mart, you want to take a quick guess at what get-in price, according to ESPN.com, is for Argentina-England in Atlanta at 12:11 a.m. Eastern time here on Saturday night, Sunday morning?
15: Get-in price. So, just any seat in the place at all? I'm bad at this. 2,000.
13: Cheapest ticket, according to Vivid Seats, is $2,979.
15: Okay, I wasn't terrible, y'all. I could have been worse. But, yeah, that's insane. That's just crazy.
13: And, by the way, for center pitch lower level, $10,999 for one ticket. If you're interested in attending Argentina versus England on Wednesday, and again, France versus Spain in the early game. By the way, championship is next Sunday at MetLife Stadium in East Rutherford. Fox Sports Radio, Air Tours, Jason Martin. We are live from the Fox Sports Radio studios. We will come back. Hope you enjoyed an hour and 12 minutes of Tours and Martin on soccer. Do have to get to some other things, including, does anybody actually want LeBron James? We'll discuss that next. Fox Sports Radio.
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5: New attacks on Iran. I'm Deborah Valentine, Fox News. The U.S. is carrying out a new round of airstrikes on Iran not long after getting a warning from the Islamic Republic's Revolutionary Guard, declaring the Strait of Hormuz closed.
16: It appears that act of revenge by Iran was foiled when President Trump attended that NATO summit in Turkey, a country that borders Iran. With the ceasefire over earlier today, Israeli forces stopped a plot of their own. Troops from the IDF's Golani Division spotted Hezbollah fighters bringing anti-tank missiles into a building inside the southern Lebanon buffer zone. The IDF watched the terrorists bring these rounds into the building. They waited until the terrorists were all inside and leveled the building. The IDF said secondary explosions were seen afterwards. Recall last month, Hezbollah fired similar anti-tank rounds at an Israeli Merkava tank, killing all four soldiers inside.
5: Fox's Lucas Tomlinson reporting from Tel Aviv, Israel. The Department of War released a new batch of files on UFOs or UAPs. Fox's Madeline Rivera has the latest from Washington.
17: The materials released in this latest batch go back to the 1940s, and they come from different agencies, including the Departments of War and Energy, NASA, the CIA, and the FBI. One report was filed by security personnel at the Pantex nuclear plant near Amarillo, Texas. On September 1st, 2015, they described chasing down a flying object near the facility. They said the object did not make a sound, had no identifiable propulsion system, and was shaped like a diamond. President Trump has demanded transparency regarding unidentified flying objects, aerial phenomena, and alien life. But the Pentagon has previously said they found no evidence of aliens or extraterrestrial intelligence.
5: The Pentagon has suggested other reasons for these unresolved cases, including a lack of sufficient data. 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
1: News. I'm Deborah Valentine. President Trump has responded to death threats against him from Tehran. Fox's Alex Hogan details the president's response on Truth Social.
2: Writing in part, quote, 1,000 missiles are locked and loaded and aimed at the Islamic Republic of Iran with thousands of more to immediately follow should the Iranian government act on its threat.
1: The U.S. military launching additional strikes on Iran after Tehran said the Strait of Hormuz is closed. Toronto police say at least two people are dead, four others hurt after being shot during a large Latin street festival in Midtown Toronto Saturday night.
3: We have now established about three crime scenes, and homicide investigators and gun and gang crime investigators are on the scene as well, conducting what is a very complex investigation into what took place.
1: Deputy Chief Frank Burrito. Argentina plays England Wednesday. Spain takes on France Tuesday in the World Cup semifinals on Fox. 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
3: Overnight, a stray shower early, then areas of fog late. Low of 65. For today, patchy fog early, then mostly sunny with a high of 85. 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
4: Strikes. I'm Deborah Valentine, Fox News. New U.S. air strikes on Iran after Tehran's Islamic Republic's Revolutionary Guard declared the Strait of Hormuz closed.
5: It appears that act of revenge by Iran was foiled when President Trump attended that NATO summit in Turkey, a country that borders Iran. With the ceasefire over earlier today, Israeli forces stopped a plot of their own. Troops from the IDF's Golani Division spotted Hezbollah fighters bringing anti-tank missiles into a building inside the southern Lebanon buffer zone. The IDF watched the terrorists bring these rounds into the building. They waited until the terrorists were all inside and leveled the building. The IDF said secondary explosions were seen afterwards. Recall last month, Hezbollah fired similar anti-tank rounds at an Israeli Merkava tank, killing all four soldiers inside.
4: Fox's Lucas Tomlinson reporting from Tel Aviv. The new Federal Reserve chairman is set to testify before Congress this week.
6: It'll be Kevin Warsh's first Capitol Hill testimony Tuesday as the new Fed chair, expecting to talk monetary policy before the House Financial Services Committee. The U.S. Central Bank chief, required by law to testify before Congress twice a year in February and July, also expected to appear before the Senate Banking Committee on Wednesday. Warsh was tapped by President Trump to replace former Fed Chair Jerome Powell, who the president dubbed as too late Powell for refusing to lower interest rates. Warsh has signaled that he's more friendly to rate reductions. Jeff Manasso, Fox News.
4: Toronto police say two people were killed, four hurt Saturday night when gunfire erupted during the St. Clair Festival.
7: I mean, just the brazen, despicable quality of this exchange here, the amount of danger to the members of the public, as the mayor commented, is just so unacceptable.
4: Deputy Police Chief Frank Barrito, no suspects in custody. In the World Cup semifinals, Argentina takes on England Wednesday. Spain plays France Tuesday. The winner is headed to the final on Sunday, July 19th. 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
4: The apparent frontrunner in the Republican race to replace Florida's soon-to-be former governor says he has plans when it comes to property taxes, data centers, and keeping Florida free. Fox's Jessica Rosenthal has more.
10: On AI data centers, Florida Republican Congressman Byron Donalds, running to be governor of Florida, says there has to be a balance.
11: What we have to do is make sure that we protect our resources, protect ratepayers when it comes to their utility bills. We're going to do that, but find a way to still build out the meaningful computing power that we're going to need.
10: On the state's constitutional amendment to dramatically reduce property taxes, he told the Fox News Rundown podcast he's for it. And if it doesn't pass,
11: we are going to do a top to bottom analysis of all taxes and fees in the state of Florida and come up with recommendations for fully repealing homestead property taxes.
10: Donald says as governor, he would plan to cement the wins of Governor Ron DeSantis while preparing for the state's future. Jessica Rosenthal, Fox News.
4: A migrant reportedly in the United States illegally was fatally shot by a federal law enforcement officer in Houston, Texas. Fox's Max Gordon reports from Los Angeles.
12: The DHS Inspector General and Houston prosecutors are running separate probes of the fatal shooting that took place last Tuesday. Sources tell Fox News that the ICE agents involved were not wearing body cameras at the time. Authorities say the man who was shot and killed, Lorenzo Salgado Arujo, a Mexican national living in the U.S. illegally, was not the intended target, but he was stopped because his van resembled a vehicle associated with their suspect and they were near the address. DHS says the situation turned deadly when Arujo rammed an ICE vehicle, leading an agent to shoot in self-defense, but according to reports, passengers inside the van with Arujo dispute that he used the vehicle to try to hit officers. Arujo was struck by gunfire and taken to a local hospital where he died.
4: There were three other undocumented migrants with Arujo. Their attorney is disputing the Department of Homeland Security's account of the fatal event. I'm Deborah Valentine. This is Fox News.
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16: Overnight, a stray shower early, then areas of fog late. Low of 65. For today, patchy fog early, then mostly sunny with a high of 85. 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
17: Well, a long time ago, came a man on a track, walking 30 miles with a sack on his back. And he put down his load where he thought it was the best.

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1: I'm Chris DeMeo. Iran says the Strait of Hormuz is closed until the end of U.S. interference in the region. Where does that leave the U.S.?
2: I don't think that negotiations with them is going to stop this. I think they only understand one thing, and the only reason they're at the table is because we've pretty much decimated their navy, and we've really taken out a lot of their ability to retaliate, and certainly they have some assets left.
1: New York Congresswoman Claudia Tenney appearing on Fox Report. Two people dead and multiple injured after gunfire erupted Saturday night at a Latin street festival in Toronto.
3: I'm deeply disturbed and angry about this reckless, irresponsible act of violence.
1: Toronto Mayor Olivia Chow. Police have yet to find out what led to the shooting. No arrests have been made. 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
3: Overnight, a stray shower early, then areas of fog late. Low of 65. For today, patchy fog early, then mostly sunny with a high of 85. 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
5: The attacks just keep coming. I'm Chris DeMeo, Fox News. The conflict in the Middle East wages on as Iran strikes another ship in the Strait of Hormuz, and a retaliation comes from the U.S.
6: The U.S. and Iran trading new blows after Iran struck another ship in the Strait of Hormuz early Sunday. Tehran claims it was navigating an unapproved route and that the vital waterway is now closed until further notice. The U.S. confirms a civilian crew member is missing and the Cyprus-flagged vessel is unable to continue its journey due to fire and extensive damage. The U.S. responded by striking about 140 targets in southern Iran, including missile and drone sites, naval capabilities, and surveillance equipment. Iran retaliated with attacks on U.S. assets in Jordan, Qatar, Bahrain, Kuwait, and the UAE. This new wave of violence following a week of escalating strikes between the two countries.
5: That's Fox's Marianne Rafferty. A deadly shooting at a Toronto Latin Street festival Saturday night, leaving two dead and others injured. Toronto Police Service Deputy Chief Frank Barreto says an investigation is ongoing.
7: We have now established about three crime scenes, and homicide investigators and gun and gang crime investigators are on the scene as well, conducting what is a very complex investigation into what took place.
5: Police have yet to release any information regarding suspects and say they have limited information on the events leading up to the shooting. This is a Fox News alert. U.S. Senator Lindsey Graham has died following a brief illness at the age of 71. That's according to his office with a post on X. It's issuing a statement. It says U.S. Senator Graham passed away from a brief and sudden illness. Senator Graham's family appreciates prayers at this time and asks for privacy during this incredible, difficult period. This is a developing story. 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
5: President Trump's choice for his next U.S. Attorney General will sit for his confirmation hearing in the U.S. Senate this week.
9: U.S. senators this week will have their chance to question acting U.S. Attorney General Todd Blanche, who is now nominated to hold the position full-time. President Trump already has expressed great confidence in Blanche's ability to run the U.S. Justice Department. He had served as Deputy Attorney General since President Trump came back into office in January of last year. The hearings, part of the U.S. Senate's roles to advise and give consent and conducted by the Judiciary Committee, are scheduled for Wednesday and Thursday. Eben Brown, Fox News.
5: A father and son from Arkansas were killed when their small plane crashed on the way home from a St. Louis Cardinals game. Authorities say 48-year-old Jimmy Don Lewis and his 22-year-old son Braden were headed to Siloam Springs when their aircraft went down in a field near Waterloo, Illinois, on Thursday night. The cause of the crash remains under investigation. New developments are emerging surrounding the killing of a New Jersey mom. Fox's CB Cotton.
6: Following multiple public records requests, and Fox News has obtained the 911 call made by Brooke Hanlon's husband, Connor, from their rural Chester, New Jersey home back on June 6. The nearly 7-minute call was made just before 4:30 p.m., and in it, Connor can be heard frantically telling the dispatcher that he's found his wife with a cut on her chest. The dispatcher tells Connor how to do CPR as the husband begs for paramedics to get there. 3 weeks after that 911 call, on June 29th, investigators publicly identified Brooke Hanlon. On July 1st, police announced $1,000 reward for the public's help in the case. Fox News has been told the couple's baby is now staying with family.
5: Connor Hanlon has not been accused of any crime and has yet to make any public statements. He has hired an attorney. I'm Chris DeMayo. This is Fox News.
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12: Overnight, a stray shower early, then areas of fog late. Low of 65. For today, patchy fog early, then mostly sunny with a high of 85. 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

Great question. And I know your instincts, you're hearing the music and you're like, I think I need to close out here so Connie can say something and we'll come back. So good. He's the man, I'm telling you. We are talking with Daryl Sims and we're going to hear what he's about to say coming up next. Man, I've never heard this before. Good stuff. Stay with us, Connie Willis, Coast to Coast AM.

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1: This is a Fox News alert. I'm Deborah Valentine. U.S. Senator Lindsey Graham of South Carolina has died following a brief and sudden illness at the age of 71. His office says the late Republican senator's family appreciates prayers at this time and asks for privacy. A shooting during a large Latin festival in Midtown Toronto Saturday night left 2 dead and 4 hurt. Toronto Mayor Olivia Chow reacts.
2: I'm deeply disturbed and angry about this reckless, irresponsible act of violence.
1: So far, no arrests. The World Cup semifinals are set. Fox's Tim McMaster.
3: The other semifinal is France and Spain. The top four teams in the FIFA rankings entering the tournament make it through to the final four.
1: Argentina plays England on Wednesday. 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
11: Overnight, a stray shower early, then area.

is a fog late, low of 65. For today, patchy fog early, then mostly sunny with a high of 85. 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

0: 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A California jury recently found Monsanto's weed killer caused a groundkeeper's cancer and issued a verdict for $78 million. More evidence found that Monsanto, the manufacturer of Roundup, may have known that Roundup and other weed killers were likely linked to organ damage and cancer. 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
1: 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But did you know spraying a white line around your digging area means utility flags will be placed only in that area? 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
6: This is a Fox News alert. I'm Deborah Valentine. Republican U.S. Senator Lindsey Graham of South Carolina died Saturday at the age of 71. His office posted to X that the senator passed away following a brief and sudden illness. Fox's Chad Pergram reports from Washington.
7: Henry McMaster, the governor of South Carolina, has just put out a statement saying that Lindsey Graham is irreplaceable and we shall not see his likes again. And I think that kind of encapsulates Lindsey Graham. It doesn't surprise me that he had just been to Ukraine. He was somebody who was always on the move. He had been overseas. He's somebody who had been, you know, working on the Ukraine issue, had been working with President Trump.
6: The late senator's office said Senator Graham's family appreciates prayers at this time and asks for privacy. Senator Graham served in the U.S. Senate from 2003. He chaired the Senate Committee on Judiciary from 2019 to 2021. New U.S. airstrikes on Iran after Tehran's Islamic Republic's Revolutionary Guard declared the Strait of Hormuz closed.
8: It appears that act of revenge by Iran was foiled when President Trump attended that NATO summit in Turkey, a country that borders Iran. With the ceasefire over earlier today, Israeli forces stopped a plot of their own. Troops from the IDF's Golani Division spotted Hezbollah fighters bringing anti-tank missiles into a building inside the southern Lebanon buffer zone. The IDF watched the terrorists bring these rounds into the building. They waited until the terrorists were all inside and leveled the building. The IDF said secondary explosions were seen afterwards. Recall last month, Hezbollah fired similar anti-tank rounds at an Israeli Merkava tank, killing all 4 soldiers inside.
6: Fox's Lucas Tomlinson reporting from Tel Aviv. In the World Cup semifinals, Argentina takes on England Wednesday. Spain plays France Tuesday. The winners head to the final on Sunday, July 19th. 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
6: A father and son are dead after their small plane crashes in Illinois. Fox's Chris DeMeo has the details.
15: Jimmy Don Lewis and his son Braden had attended Thursday night St. Louis Cardinals-Milwaukee Brewers game in St. Louis. Both were on their way home to Salome, Arkansas, but they encountered storms in Waterloo, Illinois. Their plane crashed into a field. Due to the rain and poor visibility, rescue teams didn't find the wreckage till about 5 hours after the plane went down. Chris DeMeo, Fox News.
6: 10 people are dead after a plane crashed in the Bahamas. It claimed the lives of several members of the country's entertainment community. The Bahamas Musicians and Entertainers Union says musicians from the Pond Band and a DJ were among those killed. The plane went down right near North Andros after departing Nassau. Authorities have temporarily suspended Flamingo Air flights as they investigate the crash and a separate safety incident. The apparent frontrunner in the Republican race to replace Florida's soon-to-be former governor says he has plans when it comes to property taxes, data centers, and keeping Florida free. Fox's Jessica Rosenthal has details.
16: On AI data centers, Florida Republican Congressman Byron Donalds, running to be governor of Florida, says there has to be a balance.
17: What we have to do is make sure that we protect our resources, protect ratepayers when it comes to their utility bills. We're going to do that, but find a way to still build out the meaningful computing power that we're going to need.
16: On the state's constitutional amendment to dramatically reduce property taxes, he told the Fox News Rundown podcast he's for it. And if it doesn't pass,
17: we are going to do a top-to-bottom analysis of all taxes and fees in the state of Florida and come up with recommendations for fully repealing homestead property taxes.
16: Donald says as governor, he would plan to cement the wins of Governor Ron DeSantis while preparing for the state's future. Jessica Rosenthal, Fox News.
6: I'm Deborah Valentine. This is Fox News.
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22: Overnight, a stray shower early, then areas of fog late. Low of 65. For today, patchy fog early, then mostly sunny with a high of 85. 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
1: This is a Fox News alert. I'm Chris DeMeo. Longtime Republican U.S. Senator Lindsey Graham has died.
2: He had just been to Ukraine. He was somebody who was always on the move. He had been overseas. He's somebody who had been, you know, working on the Ukraine issue, had been working with President Trump.
1: That's Fox's Chad Pergram. Graham's office issuing a statement on X saying the senator died Saturday evening after a brief and sudden illness. Graham was 71. Two people are dead and multiple people injured after gunfire erupted last night at a Latin street festival in Toronto.
3: I'm deeply disturbed and angry about this reckless, irresponsible act of violence.
1: Toronto Mayor Olivia Chow. Police have yet to find out what led to the shooting. No arrests have been made. 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
8: Overnight, a stray shower early, then areas of fog late. Low of 65. For today, patchy fog early, then mostly sunny with a high of 85. 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

In a moment of self-doubt, I once went to my father for advice. I explained my situation and why I wasn't sure I could accomplish what I had set out to do. He listened intently and then responded, "If not you, then who?" I took those 5 words home with me and thought of them often. It's now been many years since he shared that counsel, but it has never left me. The question my dad asked that day, "If not you, then who?" wasn't meant to suggest that I was the only one who could accomplish my goal. But it was meant to remind me that even when challenges seem daunting, I could embrace the task and move forward with faith. We each face moments in life when we know action is required, yet find ourselves standing at the edge of the proverbial high dive asking, "Can I really do this?" Well, it's in these moments that we can look to God, our Father in heaven, and receive His loving, stabilizing reassurance. Whether beginning a new journey or starting over for the 100th time, whether pleading for a softer heart or striving to turn a wrong into a right, we will find that as we turn to God in our decisions, we are filled with His Spirit and His assurance, giving us the confidence to move forward in the direction He would have us go. Once an orphan and later a queen, Esther found herself in a dangerous predicament. A decree had been issued to destroy all the Jews in the land. Esther, a Jew herself, was urged by her cousin Mordecai to go before the king and plead for her people. But to do so uninvited was punishable by death. Mordecai urged her again, saying, "Who knoweth whether thou art come to the kingdom for such a time as this?" His question was another way of asking, "If not you, then who?" Esther did act. She valiantly approached the king, trusting that God would preserve her and her people. Hidden things came to light. Her people were spared, and her quiet courage changed the course of history. At one time or another, we all are come for such a time as this. In those moments when we know we must act yet feel fear and self-doubt, may we remember the simple counsel, "If not you, then who?"

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Until we meet again, may peace be with you this day and always.

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0: Today's message is titled, Night, Death, and the Devil. Now here is our speaker, Dr. Michael Ziegler.
1: Our struggle is not against flesh and blood. Our struggle is not against other people. Instead, it is against the spiritual forces of evil in the heavenly realms. That's from a 2,000-year-old letter written by a man named Paul. He was a leader among the earliest followers of Jesus Christ. And it's one of the many truths of the Christian faith that I am inclined to forget, and I need to be reminded of regularly. It's easy for me to imagine that my struggle is against other people. People right in front of me, people whom I see as in my way or in competition with because we're struggling against each other for scarce resources, or these people are trying to thwart my will or wreck my plans or rain on my parade. And I forget that our real struggle is not against each other. No matter how far apart we are on the political spectrum or how differently we see the world, other people are never the real enemy. The Bible tells me our struggle is against the unseen spiritual forces of evil, led by a powerful supernatural spiritual agent the Bible calls the devil, who wants to destroy me and separate me from God and separate you from God and us from each other. So I need to be reminded, because like you, I'm a child of the modern world, which has taught me to take seriously only the things that I can buy and sell and measure and manipulate. And since the devil is none of those, not something I can buy or sell or measure or manipulate, I'm inclined not to take him seriously. And I'm guessing it's the same for you. So today, I am inviting you to contemplate an image with me. It's an image from a different time, an earlier time, a time that tended to take the devil more seriously. This image that I'm speaking of was engraved on a flat copper plate about the size and shape of a standard sheet of paper. It was etched into the copper with stunning technical precision more than 500 years ago by one of the greatest artists in German history, Albrecht Dürer. The piece is called Night. Night spelled with a K, like knight in shining armor. Night, death, and the devil. If you've never seen the engraving, it's only an internet search away. You could open your web browser up right now if you wanted and find the image on the internet. Search Dürer, spelled D-U-R-E-R, then night with a K, death, devil. If you see the profile of a lone knight riding on horseback, that's probably it. And if you don't have internet access right now, just imagine it with me. Now, if you found a high resolution of the image, you can zoom in on the bottom left corner and see the artist's signature mark, AD, which stands for Albrecht Dürer, and above that, the year that he engraved it, 1513. If you zoom out again, you can see that the focus of the engraving is the lone knight and his horse. The two of them majestically fill the scene. Now, in the year 1513, I'm told that there weren't a lot of functionally employed knights left in the German principalities where Dürer was from. Changes in tactics and weapons had made knights mostly ineffective as a military instrument of power. But the image of a heavily armed horseman was still important, kind of like how there aren't a lot of real cowboys left anymore, but you still see country western singers don the signature hat and boots. It's all about the image, the appearance of being something people admire. So also, knights in Dürer's day often represented the best ideals of the cultural rebirth that Europe was experiencing, the Renaissance, or the Renaissance, as Mr. Stewart, my 11th grade history teacher, used to say it. This was a time of great discovery and invention. Think about Leonardo da Vinci and Christopher Columbus and the New World and Ferdinand Magellan and his quest to circumnavigate the globe, all of that was happening in

0: Durer's generation. Now, when I look closely at the knight in Durer's etching, I can't decide if he's confident or just cocky. He kind of looks like George Clooney, actually. From head to toe, he's covered in custom-fit armor with a heavy sword holstered to his hip. In his left hand, he's holding the reins of the horse. In his right hand, he casually holds a spear, or maybe it's a lance, resting on his shoulder. Steely-eyed, calm, determined, accompanied by his shaggy hound. You can see the dog there underneath the horse. The knight is undaunted as he leads his noble steed along a narrow pass, flanked by barren banks and overshadowed by gnarled, leafless trees. And in the darkness, you can just make out two menacing specters hovering near him, waiting to converge on the knight. The knight seems unconcerned, though. With all that armor and weaponry, he knows he can handle anything. Or maybe he's just distracted, like he's got a pair of earbuds in under his helmet. When I was in the military, I had a boss, a commander, as we called them. And he could have been a knight in shining armor. I remember watching him mount the stage at his change of command ceremony, clad in service dress, brandishing a chest full of medals. I thought he could handle anything. He had blonde hair, bright eyes, a winning smile. He'd been promoted to lieutenant colonel after only 16 years in the service, promoted ahead of his peers twice. Even when his boss, the base commander, was breathing fire about the latest hot issue, our commander, he stayed calm and cool and collected. Nothing rattled him. I was sure he'd be a general one day. He set an example, and I wanted to follow him. You may have not been in the military, but there's probably some courageous person you've admired like that. A hardworking mother who always made sacrifices for her family, who cared for and nurtured not just her own children, but everybody she met. Or a seasoned coach who bravely led his team through dark days and on to new heights of winning seasons and well-deserved championships. If we still have knights today, it's people like these shimmering in their armor. People who seem like they can handle anything. But look again at Durer's etching, or imagine it. If you consider it more carefully, it appears that our knight's armor won't do him any good. Like his confidence is foolishness because death stands before him and the devil is on his tail and he doesn't even see it coming. Durer depicts the devil emerging out of the darkness behind the knight as a half-deranged hybrid creature, part wolf, part wild boar with a single rhinoceros horn coming out of one side of his head, his alligator snout hanging open, teeth bared, salivating, greedy to devour his game. But also, the devil doesn't need to be in any hurry. He's been honing his craft with stunning technical precision for thousands of years. He knows all the chinks in your armor. You can just barely see his arm reaching out for the knight, ready to sink his talons in. He knows his opportunity will come. It's only a matter of time. And time is running out for our knight. The devil will make him stumble and fall. Then death will swallow him whole. Durer depicts death as a rotting cadaver with worm-eaten flesh still clinging to his bones, his lidless eyes staring vacantly at the knight. Death holds an hourglass, symbolic of the sands of time that are slipping away from all of us. These two, death and the devil, they work together, a 1-2 punch to corrupt, spoil, and undo everything our knight stands for. And he doesn't even see it coming. I didn't see it coming. The news about my old commander. I remember where I was when I got the word that he had committed suicide. He had just retired from the military and had started another job. I don't know what it was that led him to take his life. Struggles with his marriage, maybe, alcohol, pressures of a new career, the aimlessness that you feel when you step away from your life's work. It could have been any of those or all of them. Death and the devil doing their work. That hardworking mother, who seemed like she had it all together, she struggled behind closed doors with depression and rage. And only her children suffered the fallout. That respected coach shocked everyone when the stories about his abuses surfaced. And not one of these brave knights fell so far yesterday that you or I couldn't fall further tomorrow. There's a skull etched at the bottom corner of Dürer's copper plate that reminds us, that mocks us. Your armor cannot protect you. But if you zoom out further, there's another way to see this image. Down here in the valley of death's shadow, everything looks hopeless, doomed. But lift your eyes up above the dark valley. Up there, on the ridge line, you can see a mighty fortress. When I first looked at Dürer's etching of the knight, I didn't even notice it. It just blended in up there with the gnarled, spindly tree limbs. But it's there. And once you see it, you cannot unsee it. A mighty fortress. And in that mighty fortress, there is a king who chose this knight for this mission. And now we can see that the strength of this soldier is not in his appearance, but in his Lord, who called him and commissioned him. I mentioned those famous words from the Apostle Paul, who said our struggle is not against flesh and blood, but against the spiritual forces of evil. That passage comes from his letter to the Ephesians. Earlier in the letter, Paul called to mind the God-forsaken death of our King Jesus. See, God had commissioned Jesus, his son, to leave his throne and enter the fray into battle against the cosmic powers of this present darkness. And Jesus did battle, not with the weapons of this world, but with the word of God's truth, words spoken in love. Jesus fought valiantly, but it appeared that God abandoned even him into the hands of death and the devil, and they had their way with him. Just like they've done and will do to every other brave knight, they knocked him off his horse, robbed him of his work, and buried him in the ground. But God, says Paul in Ephesians chapter 1, by the strength of his might, God raised him from the dead and seated him at the right hand in the heavenly places, far above every rule and authority and power and dominion, and above every name that can be named, not only in this age, but in the age to come. God put all things under the feet of Jesus and gave him as head over all things for the church, which is his body, the fullness of him who fills all in all. Jesus has triumphed over the powers of death and hell, and he has pledged himself to be your protector, to be the armor that you put on. God seated Jesus in heaven, but that does not mean he's removed from our battles. He fills all things in heaven and on earth. He is with us. His spirit lives in us. We are members of his body. Our king does not sit with folded hands in some castle in the clouds. He exercises his dominion and power for us. All things must serve him and obey him, even death, even the devil. The armor that he gives, it doesn't appear to be worth much. It doesn't shimmer. It doesn't shine. You can't buy it or sell it, measure it or manipulate it, but it counts for everything because Christ himself is your armor. His word, His truth, His righteousness, His peace, His presence. Albrecht Dürer, the genius Renaissance artist, was also a man of deep faith, a devoted follower of Jesus Christ. He once wrote, "Christ Jesus is the Son of God, the highest power who can do all things, and He is the eternal life. Into whomsoever Christ comes, He lives, and Himself lives in Christ. Therefore, all things are in Christ good things. And there is nothing good in us except it becomes good in Christ." In Christ, we can see Dürer's etching differently. We can see the world differently. Time is running out for death, because death has lost his greatest prize. The Son of God is risen from the dead and will reign forever. Death is harmless, half decomposed, defeated. The same goes for his partner, the devil. He is desperate. He knows his schemes will be exposed and brought into the light. He tries to wound the knight, but his efforts are doomed. This knight has been pardoned and claimed by our King. He already shares in the indestructible life to come. He is out of the devil's reach. I look again at the knight. He still looks a little like George Clooney, but now I don't see him as cocky or unconcerned about the danger around him. He goes forward humbly and confidently in God's strength. His confidence isn't in himself, but in his Lord and protector. And no sin, no mistake, no failure, no devil, not even death can stand in the way. There's been much speculation about who is the inspiration behind Dürer's knight. Maybe it was some great hero, a famous saint, a prince, a politician, a prominent leader in the church. But it's likely that the inspiration was closer to home. During the years Dürer was completing this etching, his mother lived with him. His father had died recently, and Dürer took his mother in to care for her. Dürer had great love and admiration for his mother. She had given birth to 18 children, several of whom died as children. Dürer's mother cared for her family through plagues and poverty, yet, he said, she bore no malice, and I cannot enough praise her good works and the compassion she showed to all. That year, while he was finishing his etching, Dürer's mother was struck with an illness that eventually took her life at the age of 63. Dürer was with her when she died, and there was nothing romantic about it. He said that she died hard, and it appeared as though she saw something dreadful when it happened. Death smote her, two great strokes to the heart, and she departed with pain, he wrote later. Death and the devil had taken another brave knight. Before she died, Dürer's mother told him that she feared death much, but she said that to come before God, she feared not, and it was God who was with her when she faced death. Her name was Barbara, and to speak of God was ever her greatest delight, Dürer wrote. Whenever he went out or came into the house, her saying was always, "Go in the name of Christ." Perhaps the knight in Dürer's engraving doesn't stand for just one person, and maybe we shouldn't see him as the lone knight at all, because in Christ, we go out together, each of us a small but important part of the body of Christ, created in Christ for community, sent on a mission for the Savior. Together, we stand firm. Like Paul says it in Ephesians chapter 6. "Finally, you all be strong in the Lord and in His mighty power. Put on the full armor of God, so that you all can take your stand against the devil's schemes. because our struggle is not against flesh and blood, but against the rulers, against the authorities, against the powers of this present darkness, against the spiritual forces of evil in the heavenly realms. Therefore, put on the full armor of God, so that when the day of evil comes, you may be able to stand your ground, and having done everything, to stand firm. Stand firm then, with the belt of truth buckled around your waist, and with the breastplate of righteousness in place, and with your feet fitted with the readiness that comes from the gospel, the good news of peace. In addition to all this, take up the shield of faith with which you are able to extinguish all the fiery arrows of the evil one. Take the helmet of salvation and the sword of the Spirit, which is the Word of God. And pray. Pray in the Spirit on all occasions with all kinds of prayers and requests. With this in mind, be alert and always keep on praying for all the saints. Pray also for me, that whenever I open my mouth, words may be given me, so that I will fearlessly make known the mystery of the gospel, for which I am an ambassador in chains. Pray that I may declare it boldly, as I should. In the name of Jesus, amen.
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1: Taught by Jesus and trusting in his promises, we are bold to pray. Our Father who art in heaven, hallowed be thy name. Thy kingdom come, thy will be done, on earth as it is in heaven. Give us this day our daily bread, and forgive us our trespasses as we forgive those who trespass against us. And lead us not into temptation, but deliver us from the evil one. For thine is the kingdom and the power and the glory forever and ever. Amen. Receive the blessing of the Lord. The Lord bless you and keep you. The Lord make his face shine on you and be gracious to you. The Lord look upon you with his favor and give you peace. Amen.
0: 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Our guest speaker will be Dr. Glenn Nielsen with a message titled, From Groans to Glory. I'm Mark Eicher. 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
2: 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I'm Daniel Britt, ready to get things started with this amazing cast of characters. They are Woody Wright.
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0: Woody,
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2: Thank you, fellas. 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

0: good old friend sitting right across from me here, Woody Wright. 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
1: Today I want to talk about getting control of yourself. If we were once slaves and then set free, why would we want to be re-entangled by the yoke of bondage that slavery brings? It's usually because it's the only way we know how to live. Instead of doing the work that it takes to change, we often choose to remain in the same circumstances because we're comfortable with it. How much self-control do you have? Galatians 5:1 says, "For freedom Christ has set us free. Stand firm, therefore, and do not submit again to the yoke of slavery." Think about this. Starting from birth, we seek pleasure and avoid pain. A newborn baby wants to be fed milk. Babies also seek the warmth of their mothers. So from the time they're born, they start seeking pleasure. It's the natural thing to do. They also want their diaper changed and cry out to let us know. What are they doing? They're avoiding pain. This is where the desires of our flesh begin to take control of us. It starts from the very beginning when we are born. If we're left to ourselves without any parental discipline, we will digress into children that lack self-control. And when we become adults, we're going to develop into self-centered liabilities in our society. There's an example that I like to use when talking about having a new life in Christ. The best way to explain this for me is this. If you look at a seed, it's programmed to become much more than a seed. It's programmed for greatness. But until it allows itself to be buried, it will remain alone. In John 12, verses 24 through 26, it says, "Unless a grain of wheat falls into the ground and dies, it remains alone. But if it dies, it produces much grain. He who loves his life will lose it, and he who hates his life in this world will keep it for eternal life. If anyone serves me, let him follow me, and where I am, there my servant will be also. If anyone serves me, him my Father will honor." Serving Christ starts with giving him your life. Think about what I'm saying here. I'm saying we must give him our lives. Many so-called Christians have said they've given God their lives, but in reality, they've just made a loan to him of their lives. We must have died somewhere along the line if we're Christians. Let's go back to the seed. Once it allows itself to be buried, it dies to itself. It begins to germinate. Suddenly, it begins to be transformed into something much greater than what it was. As it grows, it isn't even bearing much fruit. It doesn't bear much fruit until it matures. This isn't religion I'm talking about here. I hate religion. I believe religion is man's attempt to reach out to God. Christianity is God's reaching down to us. What God did for us is all that matters. He programmed us to bear his image. We can't do that when we're alive to ourselves. Back to the kernel of grain. If I pull up a corn plant and look at its root, I won't be able to find the kernel of corn. Its life is now in the corn plant. If you want eternal life, you have to give up your life to him. Once you do that, he will begin to transform you. Once you're transformed, you will become light to those around you. Let's get back to this issue of self-control. That's what we need to live victoriously in Jesus. In Galatians 5, 22 and 23, it says, "But the fruit of the Spirit is love, joy, peace, long-suffering, kindness, goodness, faithfulness, gentleness, self-control. Against such, there is no law." Notice how self-control is one of those fruits. And you want to know what else? The fruit of self-control doesn't show up in its strongest form early in the Christian life. It's through maturing as a Christian that one begins to have a powerful self-control. Let's consider Peter when he denied Jesus three times. Later on, the same Peter, in a much more mature state, not only didn't deny Jesus anymore, but was willing to suffer and die for the cause of Jesus. Now let's get back to the subject that we're all born into. When we were born, we didn't seek pleasure and avoid pain by choice. It was natural. We couldn't even think yet. We were not responsible for the implementation of our taste buds and the need for warmth. That was just there when we showed up. It's easy to look for a way to blame others for our circumstances or the problems we end up with in our lives. Sometimes we can become indifferent to our responsibilities. Think about this for a second. In Proverbs 19:24, it says, "A lazy man buries his hand in the bowl and will not do so much as to bring it to his mouth again." Wow, now that's what I call lazy. A lazy person can be so slothful that they're almost unwilling to feed themselves. Have you ever wondered why that is? What makes human beings lazy? There's two things that are distinctively present in the human nature. Our bodies don't want change, but our minds do want stimulation. Let me repeat that. Our bodies don't want change, but our minds do want stimulation. So the body's going to try to keep us in whatever state we're in. Our minds are easily bored and want action. Our mind will be looking for something that engages it, something that's different. So our minds lead our bodies into situations that are exciting and full of newness and adventure. Once the stimulation of the new venture begins to wear off, our mind seems to need more stimulation, and it pushes the body to its limits. Once our bodies have adjusted to what our mind has imposed on it, the body will begin to take control. Our minds may tell our bodies no more, but our bodies want to remain the same, and so our body's going to stand its ground in a fight against the mind. This is why habits and addictions get formed. It also explains laziness. The body doesn't like change. It wants to remain the same. Breaking habits and getting control doesn't happen overnight, but victory is attainable. In 1 Peter 4, verses 1 and 2, we read where it says, "Therefore, since Christ suffered for us in the flesh, arm yourselves also with the same mind. For he who has suffered in the flesh hath ceased from sin, that he should no longer live the rest of his time in the flesh for the lusts of men, but for the will of God." If you want to live victoriously in Jesus, you're going to have to give up your friends that aren't willing to shed the world and its ways. 1 John 2:15 and 16 say, "Love not the world, neither the things that are in the world. If any man loves the world, the love of the Father is not in him. For all that is in the world, the lust of the flesh, the lust of the eyes, and the pride of life is not of the Father, but is of the world." These three things dominate those that are in the world. Some Christians have allowed themselves to be re-entangled by these three things. Unfortunately, the lines have been so grayed that these days there isn't a lot of distinction between what is of the world and what is not. The gospel of Jesus tells us to forsake the ways of the world, not to condone them. Let's go back to our being born with the desire for pleasure and the distaste for pain. The design of our taste buds was in part to get us to be willing to feed ourselves. If God had not made sex pleasurable, we probably would have been too lazy to procreate, and the human race would probably have died off. We were made so we would survive as a human race. In that whole process, we were given choices. Those choices include whether we will seek pleasure and avoid pain, or we will learn to moderate our pleasures and confront our pains. Unfortunately, some of us don't realize that is our responsibility here, to take the bodies we've been given and use them to bring glory to God. We're often too busy using our bodies to bring pleasure to ourselves, and these are the very things that steal our lives from us. In 1 Corinthians 6, 19 and 20, it says, "Do you not know that your body is the temple of the Holy Spirit within you, whom you have from God? You are not your own, for you were bought with a price. So glorify God in your body. As long as our desire for pleasure is stronger than our willingness to confront pain, we're going to remain slaves to our bodies. If we want freedom, we must make a commitment to change. There must come a time in our lives when we no longer put ourselves first. This needs to be a time when our bodies no longer tell us what to do. We have to make a commitment to change. In Romans 6:6, it says, knowing this, that our old man was crucified with him, that the body of sin might be done away with, that we should no longer be slaves of sin. For he who died has been freed from sin. Here's another critical principle that we need to understand. Many times, we can mistake desire for commitment. Think about it. We can mistake desire for commitment. I remember once while teaching in a pastoral leadership conference in Kenya. In our question and answer session, there was an individual that challenged me and told me he had made a commitment to stop certain sins in his life. He said regardless of his commitments, he still failed to be able to stop the sin that he was committing in his life. I suggested that he mistook desire with commitment. Just because we want something really bad doesn't mean we're committed to getting it. Let's consider where the word commitment gets used in our society. We use the word commitment for an action word. We may say, Joe committed a crime. That means he did something. Commitment involves more than talk and desire. It involves action. Without action, there is no evidence. Listen to what James says. What good is it, my brothers and sisters, if you say you have faith but do not have works? Can faith save you? If a brother or sister is naked and lacks daily food, and one of you says to them, go in peace, keep warm, and eat your fill, and you do not supply their bodily needs, what is the good of that? So faith by itself, if it has no works, is dead. Someone will say, you have faith, and I have works. Show me your faith apart from your works, and I, by my works, will show you my faith. I want you to see how faith without works is similar to the desire without commitment. We can want to do the right thing forever, but if there isn't any action to our desires, how can we say we're committed to something? Let me repeat this principle again. Faith without works is similar to desire and commitment. It's easy to make a statement that claims we're going to do something. We often do that with good intentions, but once it comes time for action, we don't act. In Matthew 21, I like what it says in verses 28 and 31. It says, but what do you think? A man had two sons. He came to the first and said, son, go work today in my vineyard. He answered and said, I will not. But afterward, he regretted it and went. Then he came to the second and said likewise. And he answered and said, I will go, sir. But he did not go. Which of the two did the will of his father? They said to him, the first. Jesus said to them, assuredly, I say to you, that tax collectors and harlots enter the kingdom of God before you. Why do we say things and not follow through with what we say? Why does this happen to us over and over again? Often, it's because we have psychologically received the reward of what we were going to do when we told everyone about our intentions. They told us how great we were for what we were going to do. Once we receive that compliment, we often no longer follow through with what we said we would do. This can be because our motives were wrong and we never intended to do what we said. Subconsciously, we were only looking for praise, and once we get it, we stop moving forward. I want you to really think about this. Our good intentions often reflect our desires, not our commitments. In Luke 14, verses 28 through 30, it says, for which of you intending to build a tower does not sit down first and count the cost, whether he has enough to finish it, lest after he has laid the foundation is unable to finish? All who see it begin to mock him, saying, this man began to build and was not able to finish. It's one thing to desire to build a house. It's another thing altogether to actually build the house. To finish anything takes commitment. What was the last thing Jesus said when he was dying on the cross? He said, It is finished. What was finished? It was the job that he had committed to do. It will take energy for us to have the drive that it takes to eventually moderate our pleasures and confront our pains. Sometimes we spend all of the energy that it would take to serve him on ourselves. In Matthew 11, verses 29 through 30, it says, "Come to me, all you who labor and are heavy laden, and I will give you rest. Take my yoke upon you and learn from me. For I am gentle and lowly in heart, and you will find rest for your souls. For my yoke is easy and my burden is light." Even if we've spent our energy, God can still give us rest. What rest is Jesus talking about here? He's talking about the constant nagging of the flesh to get its way. Jesus says we can have rest. It is with God's help that we can walk freely in Christ. As I've said, moderating our pleasures and confronting our pains isn't natural. This is a process that takes time. Eventually, we should be able to get to the point where our willingness to confront pain and problematic circumstances of our lives and others around us becomes stronger than our willingness to seek pleasure for ourselves. This matches up with what Jesus said in Matthew 18, in verses 34 through 36, when he said, "Most assuredly, I say to you, whoever commits sin is a slave to sin. And a slave does not abide in the house forever, but a son abides forever. Therefore, if the Son makes you free, you shall be free indeed." When this happens, we will truly be able to have joy in our lives. At that point in our lives, our bodies lose control, and our spirit-filled, renewed minds take over. And when I say spirit-filled, I mean with God's Word. Because Jesus said, "My words are spirit, and they are truth." We eventually become content with who we are, because our lives are no longer about us. We've crossed over from a life of self-centeredness to a life that is centered on God. You don't arrive at this state overnight. It's a process. The cleaning up of our lives takes time. The changes that we're talking about here are immense. They take place gradually. The decision to live a life that is God-centered only takes a second. The mental work that needs to be done to actually allow God to change us will take a lifetime. Listen to what it says in Philippians 2, verses 12 and 13. "Wherefore, my beloved, as you've always obeyed, not as in my presence only, but now much more in my absence, work out your salvation with fear and trembling. For it is God which worketh in you both to will and to do of his good pleasure." This scripture is not talking about the salvation of the soul. It's talking about the sanctification of our lives after we become Christians. It's our responsibility to equip ourselves in such a way as to be able to stand against the wiles of the devil. In 1 Corinthians 10:13, it says, "The temptations in your life are no different from what others experience, and God is faithful. He will not allow the temptation to be more than we can stand. When you are tempted, he will show you a way out so that you can endure." Let's look at Hebrews 5, verses 8 through 10. It says, "Though he was a son, yet he learned obedience by the things which he suffered. And having been perfected, he became the author of eternal salvation to all who obey him, called by God as high priest, according to the order of Melchizedek." We're going to have to change our desires if we're going to be willing to suffer on behalf of the truth of the gospel. What is it that motivated Jesus? It was the fact that he had his priorities straight. He knew what was best for us. What was best wasn't what was the least painful. Jesus did the right thing. Doing the right thing may not have always been the least painful way of doing it. This needs to be our example. If we allow ourselves to have the mindset of doing what is best instead of what feels best, we're going to be able to do what is hard in the short term in order to have the advantages of the long-term benefits. I want to introduce another way of looking at things. We often talk about goals that we have. I would like you to look at goals as destinations. Here's how it works. We've all planned a trip at one time or another in our lives. We choose a destination that we want to go to. We decide where our destination will be, what mode of transportation we will be using, what clothes we're going to wear, and when we plan to get there. Now let's look at goals the same way. We must decide where we're going, how we plan to get there, when we plan to get there, and how we will know we're there. Once we begin the journey on our trip, we know there's going to be stops along the way. That doesn't mean we will be quitting our journey. We don't tell ourselves that we're going to turn around and go home. We expect stops along the way. We remain on our journey to our destination. Eventually, we will get to our destination. Now let's compare this to goals that we set for ourselves. Why is it that it seems to be so much harder to get to the destination of our goals than it is to get to the destination of a trip that we set up? I believe it has to do with our inability to separate our desires from our commitments. We may desire to lose 40 pounds, but are we committed to losing 40 pounds? We may know where we want to be, but are we committed to getting there? If we're truly committed to something, it will happen if it's in our power to do so. If all we have is a desire to be there and think it is a commitment, we're going to be greatly disappointed. So where do you find yourself on this road? Have you begun the process yet? It begins with a love that begins with a love for God that drives us to be willing to suffer for things that please Him. Maybe you're well on your way to your desired goals. What's important is that you make sure you're at least on the road. It's a choice we all have to make if we want to get to where we're going. We need to remind ourselves daily that we're no longer going to be servants of ourselves, which involves a life of sin, but we're going to be servants of God in righteousness. This means we have to stop doing the things that are stealing our lives from us. We need to make a daily conscious effort to make sure that we're healthy and strong enough to make it to our destinations, and at the same time, make a positive difference in the lives of those around us.
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10: 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Today, we continue to look at the difference between those things that are essential versus those things that are important. And we're following the outline in his book, a comprehensive yet accessible look at theology, called What We Believe and Why. Here's Pastor George.
11: Chapter 4, Glorification. In chapter 1, we considered the wheel illustration and its two concentric circles, essentials and non-essentials. We saw that the center circle is the if and only if, and the other not so. Non-essentials can be really important, but they are still non-essentials and shouldn't be falsely proclaimed as essentials just to enhance their visibility. A good diet is important, but only if you are alive. Being alive is essential to living your life. A good diet is valuable, sustains life, and gives health and energy, but it is not essential to living in the same way that being alive is. To say, well, you're not really living if you merely subsist on a poor diet, so a good diet really is essential to life, is wrongly to tag something as essential just to make it seem especially important. This is a semantic misdirection that hides a category error, and we should avoid it. In chapters 2 and 3, this insight was applied to distinguish salvation and sanctification. Life in Christ begins with salvation, being reborn by the Spirit into the

resurrection is being alive for believers. This new birth begins the process of our growing up in our faith, in our deepening relationship with God, in our maturing as disciples, and in our learning to love more fully. In fact, at its root, disciple means to learn by use and practice. Disciples learn to love as Jesus did, by the use and practice of love. In theology, this is called sanctification. It is a hugely important subject, an adventure, and our life work. And we will begin to look at it more fully and unpack its content when we get to the next chapter. For now, we'll skip over sanctification to the final stage of life in Christ, which is called glorification. That is the theological term for heavenly reward, for what happens after our human bodies die. This chapter presents a whirlwind tour of what glorification is. And I'll tell you in advance that you may not like this chapter. It is a topic hardly ever discussed in churches, though it is one of the foundational concepts of theology. The content of our sanctification directly determines the content of our glorification. That is, to be plain, what we do in this life determines our reward in heaven. That last sentence may raise some howls of protest, but it is what Jesus and the Scripture teach. Hang in there while we look. This will likely unsettle you and raise all sorts of questions about life, faith, behavior, and what some would call works righteousness. Even worse, the questions it may raise for you will largely not be answered or even addressed in this chapter. You'll have to wait until we circle back to these issues. But we need to open up the topic because our understanding of it will affect many other parts of our life as Christians, even though we may not even have known the term glorification before. In Philippians 3, 20 and 21, Paul tells us, "We are citizens of heaven, where the Lord Jesus Christ lives, and we are eagerly waiting for him to return as our Savior. He will take these weak, mortal bodies of ours and change them into glorious bodies like his own, using the same mighty power he will use to conquer everything, everywhere." We actually get changed. Something happens by the mighty power of God, and we receive what are called glorified bodies, and it is in these that we live throughout eternity. Whether these are young or old, look anything like we do now, or are very different, we don't know. This is one of those passing references in Scripture that hint at something extraordinary that is coming, but then leaves it an open mystery as to exactly what it means. But somehow, some way, in some form, we get new bodies and then live in them forever. What we will be doing in these glorified bodies is the question. Scripture says we will be judges of angels, rulers of nations, priests of God. This is a stunning revelation and should cause us to tremble at the possibility. But in this heavenly glorification, who gets to do what? And how will the opportunities differ from person to person? This is not a common topic in most of our churches, or seminaries for that matter. What do you think? One common belief is that as long as you believed in Jesus and lived a decent life, when you die you go to heaven and your reward is pretty much the same as everyone else. That idea is based on Matthew 20, where Jesus tells us that the kingdom of heaven is like the owner of an estate who goes out early one morning to hire workers for his vineyard. He agrees to pay the normal daily wage and sends them to work. At 9 o'clock in the morning, he hires more,

0: way up to 5 o'clock at night, he hires more people and sends them out. At the close of the day, they all stand together to get paid. And here's how the scripture continues. When those who were hired at 5 o'clock were paid, each received a full day's wage. When those who were hired earlier came to get their pay, they assumed they would receive more. But they, too, were paid a day's wage. When they received their pay, they protested to the owner, "Those people only worked 1 hour, and yet you've paid them just as much as you've paid us who worked all day in the scorching heat." He answered one of them, "Friend, I haven't been unfair. Didn't you agree to work all day for the usual wage? Take it and go. I wanted to pay this last worker the same as you. Is it against the law for me to do what I want with my money? Should you be angry because I am kind? And so it is that many who are first now will be last then, and those who are last now will be first then." So they all got the same wage, a full day's pay, regardless of how much work they did. We assume this may well be true of heaven. Maybe that's why Jesus tells this story. Well, it is true that it doesn't matter whether you became a Christian at age 5 and served the Lord until age 95, or became a Christian at 95, 30 seconds before you died. Everybody gets this same heavenly reward, eternity with God. But in a real sense, that reward has already been received. When you were born again, born from above, reborn into the kingdom of heaven. That is, eternity with God begins at your salvation, not at your death. A question that we ought to ask is there any difference in the way people are rewarded when they spend eternity with God? The answer is yes. There is a difference, and it is made by the way you lived your life as a follower of Christ. That is, by how you loved, how you took willing action for the benefit of others and to serve God. Some examples from Scripture. An Old Testament example. Consider this from Jeremiah 17:10. "I, the Lord, search all hearts and examine secret motives. I give all people their due rewards according to what their actions deserve." Some New Testament examples. You've probably heard quotes like that one from the Old Testament, and then someone objects, "But what we know now is because of Jesus. Because everything is forgiven, we are no longer subject to the law, and therefore not subject to this kind of assessment. It doesn't matter if this one did a better job or this one did worse. They are not rewarded according to what their actions deserve. We are all really equal now. We are all one in Christ Jesus." Now, this sounds Christian, religious, and theological, but listen to what Jesus says. "When you fast, comb your hair and wash your face. Then no one will suspect you are fasting except your Father, who knows what you do in secret, and your Father, who knows all secrets, will reward you. Don't store up treasures here on earth, where they can be eaten by moths and get rusty, and where thieves break in and steal. Store your treasures in heaven, where they will never become moth-eaten or rusty, and where they will be safe from thieves."
1: Some excellent New Testament examples of glorification. Well, after the break, George will expand on the implications of the Matthew 6 passage as we continue with What We Believe and Why.
2: Psst. Yeah, you. It's me, your heart. 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We've got to talk. 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
1: Welcome back to What We Believe and Why. Before our break, we heard an excerpt of Matthew chapter 6, where Jesus talks about storing up treasures. As we continue, George will flesh out implications for our understanding of glorification. Here's George.
0: So we're talking now about storing up treasure in heaven. And Jesus said, store your treasures in heaven, where they will never become moth-eaten or rusty, and where they will be safe from thieves. So there is some kind of treasure, whatever it is, that we can store up in heaven. The old saying about heaven is you can't take it with you. But the implication here is that there is something you can put up there in advance, like an investment account, and get it later when you go there. I know that sounds odd, but that's what Jesus says. Or what about this? Jesus again. Take care. Don't do your good deeds publicly to be admired, because then you will lose your reward from your Father in heaven. When you give a gift to someone in need, don't shout about it as the hypocrites do, blowing trumpets in the synagogues and streets to call attention to their acts of charity. I assure you, they have received all the reward they will ever get. In other words, the praise they got from the people is their only reward. That's that. There isn't any more reward for what they have given. So if we don't brag about what we've done, any gift or kindness or act of love, then we will get a reward for it from our Father in heaven. But wait. You might argue that because the first verse says, don't do your good deeds publicly to be admired, because then you will lose your reward from your Father in heaven, that Jesus was describing some kind of reward here on earth now in this life rather than later in heaven. But actually, the Greek doesn't say that. The Greek says, because then you will lose the reward with your Father in heaven. Isn't that interesting? It doesn't say from your Father in heaven. It is from him, of course, because everything is from him. But it isn't just from him. It comes when you are with him. Here's another scripture quote. Jesus again. If you refuse to take up your own cross and follow me, you are not worthy of being mine. If you cling to your life, you will lose it. But if you give it up for me, you will find it. Anyone who welcomes you is welcoming me. And anyone who is welcoming me is welcoming the Father who sent me. And if you welcome good and godly people because of their godliness, you will be given a reward like theirs. And so, that is that when good and godly people come, if you welcome them, you will receive a reward like theirs. Even more, in the very next sentence, Jesus says, and if you give even a cup of cold water to one of the least of my followers, you will surely be rewarded. You will surely be rewarded, Jesus says. Another time, Jesus talks about a dinner that is taking place, a wedding feast. The host invites many people. I won't go over the entire story, but Jesus basically says, sit at the foot of the table rather than insisting on sitting at the head. For those who exalt themselves will be humbled, and those who humble themselves will be exalted. Then he turned to his host. When you put on a luncheon or a banquet, he said, don't invite your friends, brothers, relatives, and rich neighbors, for they will invite you back, and that will be your only reward. Instead, invite the poor, the crippled, the lame, and the blind. Then at the resurrection of the righteous, God will reward you for inviting those who could not repay you. In other words, Jesus is saying, if we give to those who cannot repay us, knowing that there is no prospect of our giving being returned, then at our resurrection, there will be a repayment for us. God will reward you for inviting those who could not repay you. Hearing this, again from the scripture, hearing this, a man sitting at the table with Jesus exclaimed, "What a blessing it will be to attend a banquet in the kingdom of God." Now, this man understood what Jesus meant. There will be heavenly reward, and it will differ based on our actions here on earth. Finally, this, Jesus again from the scriptures, "I tell you, use your worldly resources to benefit others and make friends. In this way, your generosity stores up a reward for you in heaven." Obviously, a reward is not stored up for those who use their worldly resources for themselves alone. In case we had any idea that all rewards were the same when people got to heaven, Jesus is clear that rewards differ based on our actions here on earth. So let's make this personal. I know folks who are not well-to-do at all. They barely get by week to week. They have to manage their money with extraordinary care. They never go out. They don't have a fancy TV. The car is probably 12 years old. There isn't much in the way of worldly wealth. Yet those people are faithful in their giving to the church and to God's work and to missionaries overseas and to beggars on the street. They scrimp and save and then take a significant percentage, far beyond a tithe, of the small amount that they have, and they give it freely and with joy. There are other people I know who have a medium amount of money, and some with a great deal of wealth, who give hardly anything at all to anything. And when they do give, it is a tiny percentage of what they have. A tithe would be incomprehensible to them. I've heard some of these folks say, "If I win the lottery, I'm going to give a whole bunch of money to the church." Probably not. More likely, this is a self-justifying prediction that would never be lived out. Jesus says, if you are not responsible about small amounts, you are not going to be responsible with big amounts. And if you are not responsible about even small amounts, God is not going to reward you. Jesus said that. Sadly, this can be used very manipulatively by leaders in the church, and I think it is sick and ungodly when it is. But nevertheless, Jesus is clear that we should bless others with what we have, whether we have little or much, and that those loving actions will be rewarded in heaven. Paul, the most prolific author in the New Testament, says this, "Spend your time and energy in training yourself for spiritual fitness. Physical exercise has some value, but spiritual exercise is much more important, for it promises a reward both in this life and the next." Finally, this also from Paul, "After all, what gives us hope and joy, what is our proud reward and crown? It is you." That is, the people he has been pastor to, the people he has taught and led to Christ, will be Paul's proud reward and crown. He has a reward that those who have not led others into the kingdom will not have. So, you can take it with you. There is something you can take with you when we die and enter heaven, a life much longer than this blink of an eye we are in right now. There are two things we can take with us from this life. The first are those things that the Lord has stored up for us in honoring our faithful service. They are waiting there for us. And yes, they differ depending upon how we acted in this life on earth, on whether we showed love and compassion for others or simply indulged ourselves. The other thing we can take into heaven is people. people we have shared the good news with and invited into the kingdom, people we have shared our sanctification with, people we have worked shoulder to shoulder with, people we have struggled with, argued with, gotten mad at, and reconciled with. These folks, we can take them with us. We go together. No, we can't take gold. What would you buy with it anyway in heaven? But we can take people that we have been given to love, that we have learned to love, and with whom we have shared the good news of God in Christ. What a privilege that is. So that is glorification. That is the third important theological term. I expect some of this scripture made you uncomfortable and raised deep questions in your mind. If so, good. It surely did for me. Theology is supposed to engage us, both to help know God better and especially to draw us closer to Him. We will circle back to the likely questions that were raised as we move forward. In our next session, Why Bother to Be Good? We'll return to sanctification and the content of life in Christ, and we will begin to explore the many ways in which life in Christ is lived out.
4: Something to wrestle with this week for sure. There is a degree to which you can take it with you. Those things the Lord stores up for us in response to our service here, and those with whom we interact here on earth. Some thought-provoking material for sure. Well, if you'd like to get your own copy of What We Believe and Why, it's available at the website of the same name, whatwebelieveandwhy.com. Dr. Koch is a respected teacher known for his ability to communicate the basics of faith across denominational boundaries. He's written numerous articles for magazines, ranging from the Wall Street Journal to Christianity Today, and is also the author of this fine book that is the basis for our ongoing radio study. We hope you can join us next week. More insightful information coming your way on What We Believe and Why.
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3: 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For today, patchy fog early, then mostly sunny with a high of 85. Tonight, partly cloudy with a low of 65. For tomorrow, sunny with a high of 88. 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
5: For today, patchy fog early, then mostly sunny with a high of 85. Tonight, partly cloudy with a low of 65. For tomorrow, sunny with a high of 88. 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
7: Good evening and welcome to The Journey Home. I'm your host, Marcus Grody, for this program. And once again, I have this wonderful opportunity, and I'm going to sit back and relax because we have a guest tonight, Dr. Ryan McDermott, former Episcopalian. But I'm anxious to find out not only his story, but his work as the founder and faculty director of the Beatrice Institute. We're going to talk about that probably the second half of the program. But right off the bat, welcome, Dr. McDermott.
8: Thank you, Marcus.
7: Ryan, it's great to have you here.
8: Good to be here.
7: Boy, I'm anxious to hear about the work you're doing. It sounds really neat. And, you know, exploring the, from an ecumenical standpoint, the intellectual heritage that we have in our faith, sharing even with people that have no faith, and maybe that intellectual heritage will strike a chord in their heart and bring them closer to our Lord. But also at a time when it seems like so many in our culture are losing that intellectual, even turning against it, and speaking negatively of it as if it's a bad thing. So, but I'd like to talk about that afterwards. But first, let's hear your story, because you have a long journey.
8: It's a long journey, yeah. I mean, you identified me as an Episcopalian, which is definitely true, and that is really where my wife and I became Catholic, was in the Episcopal Church.

0: and particularly in a great little Episcopalian parish that was Anglo-Catholic. But I really, only a small part of my adult life prior to becoming Roman Catholic was sacramental. And most of my life I spent in various kinds of evangelicalism. And I was born in a hippie commune, a Christian commune.
1: Really?
0: In Fargo, North Dakota. It was called Daystar. My parents met in the commune.
1: I think I've heard that, yeah.
0: Both of them were college-age converts to Christianity from atheism or hard agnosticism. And they had...
1: There was a big Jesus movement.
0: There was.
1: And a lot of people, including myself, during that time period, found Christ.
0: Yeah. And they, you know, they were hippies before they were, they found Jesus. And it was, in a way, their desire for radical life, for radical community that led them to Christ. And it was specifically through this Daystar, this intentional community, mm-hmm. where you gave up everything you owned to join the community.
1: Well.
0: And hold all things in common and work for the spreading of the gospel. And in particular, that community was ordered toward spiritual ministry. Mm-hmm. So they were very charismatic. They did a lot of healing, a lot of emotional and spiritual healing through prayer. Mm-hmm. They cast out demons. Mm-hmm. They spoke in tongues. And so I was born in this commune.
1: Wow.
0: And we spent the first 5 years of my life in that commune. And for a number of reasons, my parents left. And one of those reasons was that, you know, my dad had gone to the University of Chicago as an undergrad and had real intellectual inclinations and interests. When he joined Daystar, one step was to actually have the demon of intellectualism exorcised from him and to throw away all of his books from college. But he kept feeling this persistent vocation to the intellectual life. And one reason that they left was that he wanted to go on to graduate study, which he did.
1: Boy, that's really an interesting way of a cult. Making sure nobody challenges you because you drive out the demon of reflection, intellectual thought.
0: Yeah. It's interesting because looking back, I've really tried to keep up with this community. And about 8 years ago, there was a reunion of members of this community. So the entire thing imploded in 1982. But members have kept in touch, and my brother and I went to this reunion out in Minneapolis, and we did about 24 hours of interviews like this on tape, just trying to explore what it was all like. And there really wasn't a sense of control, but you cast out the demon of intellectualism because intellectualism was a distraction from the spiritual realities, you know, and... we all, I think, encounter that, especially the farther you go in academia, right?
1: Although it reminds me, I know I've mentioned on the program that right now Monsignor Steenson and I are doing a podcast through Irenaeus's Against Heresies.
0: Ooh.
1: I mean, that reminds me of Gnosticism, you talked about.
0: Yeah.
1: I mean, that's modern Gnosticism.
0: Yes, it is. Boy, that's fascinating. Gnosticism has really just been moving to the fore in the past year of just conversations that I've been having, encounters that I've been having. It's really fascinating.
1: Okay, so there you are, a young man in this community.
0: Right, and so 60s. So that was, despite the fact that my parents left, that way of life was really formative beyond those years. So my parents continued to what was called live by faith. You know, ask not how tomorrow will be provided for. The Lord will provide. And so that kind of radical faith in the face of material uncertainty was really made an impact on me and my brothers, and a real, you know, personal relationship with Jesus, which is what evangelicalism does so well.
1: Yeah.
0: And, you know, there were various different churches along the way, but by the time I was in college, I was really disillusioned with evangelicalism. And partly because I wasn't good at it.
1: Was it a disillusionment with Christ or with the evangelical
0: It was with the evangelical approach.
1: Okay.
0: And, you know, historically, emotion is a very big part of that. And I wasn't good at having the emotional encounters. I wasn't good at finding the Spirit moving in the praise music, praise and worship music. And I think there really is a huge value in that kind of worship, especially for those who are able. It allows them to open up to the presence of God. But I didn't think about it that way at the time. I was just superior to all of that. But I ended up going to an evangelical college, Westmont College in Santa Barbara, California. Okay. Really small little place. You know, a real beacon of California evangelicalism, which has a kind of vibrancy to it and a kind of freedom and lightness that was especially attractive for a while there in the 90s and early 2000s through the Calvary Chapel movement.
1: Did that school have a name before it?
0: No, it didn't.
1: Okay, I was thinking of something else.
0: Now,
1: I interrupted you. I'm interrupting you again. I'm sorry.
0: Sure.
1: But I interrupted you before when you had mentioned your dad was going to go to graduate studies.
0: Right.
1: Did he pursue that at that
0: point? Yeah, he did, right. Yeah, so they left the community so he could enroll in a PhD program in religious history.
1: Yeah, because he eventually...
0: Yeah, and he became a church historian and a professor at a small liberal arts college for most of his career, Roanoke College in Virginia.
1: Okay.
0: So that's where I spent most of my youth. And then after that, he went on to be the chair for Anglican Studies at Beeson Divinity School, which really allowed him to kind of fully live into this calling that was more than just to be an academic church historian, but to do history for theology, you know.
1: The reason I wanted to make sure we got that out is because he was a model for you in some of those ways.
0: Definitely.
1: Academia, and you were a bit of a PK maybe in there too, huh? The pastor's kid.
0: Not so much. He was only ordained to the Episcopalian orders after I was sort of out of college. That was later in life.
1: All right, well, our guest is Dr. Ryan McDermott. So in terms of back to your story, there you are studying out in California, right?
0: Right. Okay. Right. And I would say was kind of a nadir of certainly of practical faith for me. I was became an English major there. I always knew I was going to study English, but the history of English literary studies is one of a competition between literature and theology. In England, in the middle of the 19th century, English was being established as an academic course of study. You know, Matthew Arnold was the one making this argument. He gets himself appointed as a chair in poetry, the first ever for a vernacular language in England at the time. And I really felt that movement of English literary studies, that it was a way of providing meaning in life that was, in some ways, richer and more concrete than the Christianity that I knew. And so when I say I became an English major, I became an evangelical English major. And so that was, you know, it was an important time of life. But also one where I was, to the extent that I would enjoy going to church, it was to experience the Book of Common Prayer.
1: I don't want to distract from your journey again, but what you said fascinates me, that it was a battle between the literature and religion, literature and theology. And it makes me think that today we take it for granted. But when you buy a novel, or you watch a TV show, or you watch a movie, it's a form of literature, if you will, the stories in those are completely absent of any vertical element with God. Mm-hmm. You're seeing entire worlds, people's lives, their relationships, without any reference to God at all. And that's more the norm for majority. In fact, if you try and write a book with too much religion in it, it's seen as a bad fiction. Mm-hmm. But if you go back, the beginning of English fiction and literature, was it more a part of it there to assume the reality?
0: Yeah, definitely. And I would say that I remained attracted to literature that had a transcendent horizon.
1: Yeah.
0: So to say that I became an English literature major is not that I became anti-religious or anti-transcendent. You know, T.S. Eliot was my favorite poet for a while in college, and he's anything but anti-transcendent. But it was these vehicles that were well within the literary, what I understood as the literary tradition. So I understood this tradition as being distinct from and independent from the religious and theological tradition. Now I've discovered that's not at all the case. That's not at all true. I mean, we need to, for example, understand T.S. Eliot as part of the history of Catholic doctrine.
1: Yeah.
0: You know, and so when you reinterpret that, you realize that, you know, Matthew Arnold was articulating a false dichotomy. So I'm glad English literature is a discipline in its own right now. I'm glad that there are English departments to a certain extent. But ultimately, I think that we could accomplish everything we need to accomplish with a more integrated academic system, so that the departments would look a good bit different than they do now.
1: Yeah, I want to bring up another name that's been on the journey home many times, and that's Dr. Tom Howard, who was a good friend of the network. And I think about T.S. Eliot. Sometimes you read him and you're not sure where he's going. But when you have an interpreter like Tom Howard who takes the four quartets, mm-hmm. the quartets, and helps you understand that there is a transcendent part of that.
0: Yeah.
1: We know, nowadays we're not used to seeing that. We need translators that help us see the transcendent part of it. So you are studying English. Your faith hasn't been lost in the process at the time, though, right?
0: Well, I mean, what does it mean to lose one's faith? In many ways, it was because I was not practicing in many important ways. And then in my early adulthood, that really, you know, that I think that it bore certain kinds of fruit that, you know, I had to kind of recover from. So, yeah, I was really, by the time I finished college, I was a good Episcopalian, a good, you know, late 20th century Episcopalian, which meant that I valued the culture.
1: Mostly externals.
0: And some externals. But I believed that the purpose of the Christian religion was to help individuals realize their personal identities. And so, you know, it was the liberal vision of Christianity.
1: Well, and that soup is still around us all over the place, right? I mean, a lot of people live in that and don't even see anything wrong with it. I mean, that's just the life they've lived and going to church, and that's... who was it that... Was it Trollope that said... They had, I think it was some... You know, what's Jesus got to do with it? Wasn't there a line that were...
0: Yeah, I don't know who that was.
1: Yeah, I think it was one of Trollope's stories where one of the vicars has asked, Jesus, what's he got to do with any of this stuff? You know...
0: I can totally see that. Yeah.
1: So you bought the bait. You were moving to the lack of transcendent in your English studies. What happened?
0: Well,
1: First Catholic Church wasn't in this vision at all.
0: No, not at all. No. So my wife and I, after her, we got married. When I had graduated college and she was still had one semester left, we got married. And my plan was to become a novelist academic. And so first part of that plan was to get an MFA in fiction writing. And then the second part was to do a, like some kind of master's in theology, because I was interested in religion intellectually, for sure. And I really was drawn to people like T.S. Eliot, like Flannery O'Connor, yeah. You know, Walker Percy, not so much Walker Percy, Graham Greene. And then to get a PhD in literature so that I could, you know, write the books but also teach about literature. But I didn't get into an MFA program that first year. I didn't get in the second year. And so, meanwhile, you know, my wife can't wait around. So we said, let's get your career started. She really wanted to be a teacher. She had just sort of heard through the grapevine about classical education and really captured her imagination. And so she went to teach at a classical school, and I followed her and... and that was a really formative for her.
1: You know, I'm wondering if some in the audience may not know exactly what you meant by classical.
0: Right. So, well, at the time, what classical education meant primarily was education guided by Dorothy Sayers's model of child development. And so that at the elementary age, you're good at memorizing. At the middle school age, you're good at arguing. And at the high school age, you're ready to synthesize and create ideas. And so it was really a schools modeled on that. And then they would throw in some Latin to get the real classical, you know, branding.
1: All right.
0: Yeah. But that was also exhausting. She was working 80 hours a week. And then it didn't look certain that she would have full-time employment there the following year. So we went to China. We saw an advertisement in the classified section in the back of World Magazine, which circulated at the school. And we followed it up and got two jobs teaching English in a private university in China. And we went over there.
1: Did you need to speak Chinese?
0: No. No, it was very much catering towards, you know, Americans with no knowledge of China whatsoever.
1: Okay.
0: They created a big dorm for all of these English-speaking Americans to teach. And what little did we know, that World Magazine classified ad had caught the imagination of many evangelical Christians. I mean, World Magazine is this evangelical magazine. And so we ended up surrounded by very conservative, evangelical, some charismatic Christians living in this dorm with them while we were in China. And they were... to, you know, some of the people I became friends with there, to their great credit, were very challenging towards us and really challenged me to recognize the reality of Jesus Christ and really the absence of him in my life. And they were great models of the basic spiritual practices, you know, of daily prayer, Bible reading. And so really it was through these evangelicals that my wife and I were both really drawn back into the life of Christ. And because we had some, you know, we had this Episcopalian background, then when we returned after that year, I was accepted into a master's in theology program at Duke Divinity School. And we came back there ready to learn about Christianity, really. I had always had this aesthetic attraction to the sacraments, but never much of an opportunity. And we came back and just found this little Anglo-Catholic parish, and it just clicked. It really clicked for us.
1: All right. Anglo-Catholic.
0: Yeah.
1: In other words, so not every Episcopalian church you step into is going to be Anglo-Catholic.
0: Right, right. So they have a very...
1: Is that by choice or by accident that it happened?
0: A little bit by accident, yeah.
1: Okay.
0: Yeah. But then it immediately, you know, we got it. So very, very high sense of the liturgy of the sacraments, especially the Eucharist. And that was, you know, for me, I realized, well, this is, I was missing all of that. There was something absent for me in what takes the place of the sacraments in the evangelical service, which is, you know, the sermon and the and the praise music. And there, I was always, the sermon was great. I was interested in that. But it was, you know, I wasn't being touched deeper than my intellect. And it was really the liturgy of the Catholic liturgy that did that.
1: All right. Yeah. Were you thinking it was Catholic liturgy? Or this is just Anglican liturgy?
0: I really didn't. I knew very little about Christian history. Huh. I just thought of the denominations as brands. And it was, you know, it was only, and I was conscious of this, though. Like, that's why I thought, if I'm going to go on to study religion and literature, I really, there's a lot that I just don't know. And that's why, you know, I wanted to get this master's degree. And, you know, the first semester of the curriculum at Duke at that time was just fantastic. Yeah. It was really an introduction to early church history and early church theology. Wow. And New Testament. First semester, New Testament with Richard Hayes, which was just, you know, transformative. Because among many other things, he is setting the emergence of the New Testament in the context of first century Judaism. Yeah. And so for the first time, my sense of Christianity became historical. And, you know, so that was really important.
1: Duke's Methodist, right? Or at least it was.
0: Duke is still affiliated with
1: the Methodist Church. Did it have that flavor for you?
0: So it didn't at that time. So I came there during this brief, it felt then like it was going to last forever, but it turns out it was fairly brief, small C Catholic moment at Duke Divinity School. So this was in the later years of Stanley Hauerwas being the Gilbert T. Rowe Professor of Ethics there. But then there were a couple of younger, somewhat newish professors. One who's still there, Warren Smith, still Methodist, but he's a small C Catholic Methodist, and he's a patristics scholar. And then there was a visiting medievalist, and then there were some Reformation historian who was also sort of on his way out the door, David Steinmetz. And he, you know, although he was, I believe still, was he Lutheran or maybe? No, he was still Methodist, I think. Okay. Yeah, I mean, and still remained Methodist. But he was a Peritus at Vatican II. Like, it's going all the way, you know, that kind of ecumenical engagement. And then the person who became a real mentor, intellectual and religious mentor to me, Reinhard Hüther, was at that time Lutheran. But the year after I graduated at Duke, came into the Catholic Church. He's now at Catholic University of America. And so that it was this real sort of Catholic moment. And that was, to me, just cracked open the Christian intellectual tradition. It was really fantastic.
1: Ryan, let's pause there. Let's take the last time for a break. Because we get back, we'll figure out, what changed from then on. Before we take the break, I do want to remind the audience, if you go to our website, chnetwork.org, not only will you be able to find lots of other stories like Ryan's, but lots of stories like his, but lots of resources helping you answer questions about the church. So we'd love to have you check out that at chnetwork.org. Back just a moment.
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0: Welcome back to The Journey Home. I'm your host, Marcus Grodi, and our guest is Dr. Ryan McDermott. We've paused you in your journey, and you got your PhD? Was that?
1: Well, I got my master's in theology at Duke.
0: At Duke, that's right. Yeah.
1: Yeah. And so then I went on, as was the plan, to do a PhD in literature. But I was originally thinking sort of modern American novel. But I had spent a lot of time studying medieval philosophical theology at Duke. And really, the first semester I arrived at University of Virginia for my PhD, I was trying to take care of our infant son while my wife worked full-time supporting me. And I just realized, gosh, I can't read a bunch of novels this semester. I need to go for poetry. And so I, you know, took some courses in poetry, including a course called Mapping the Middle Ages with a great scholar named Tony Spearing, who was a student of C.S. Lewis for a time. And that really captured my imagination. I didn't necessarily like it, but I perceived that there was something weird going on here. And I've always been attracted to the weird, to the difficult, and so I decided to stick with it. And partly just because I was interested in doing religion and literature, it was in many ways a path of least resistance to go into medieval studies. And I, you know, I still think that's in many ways the case.
0: For most people, that's a period called the Dark Ages. You know, they really just don't know much in that. In fact, many non-Catholic Christians think there's no history between the apostles and Luther.
1: Right.
0: You know, so that whole period is just an unknown.
1: Right.
0: What was it about that period that just gripped you? And
1: well, the earliest thing that really grabbed me and confirmed me in this path of going with medieval studies for my PhD was a work called Piers Plowman. And we don't know the author. He might have been named William Langland based on some coded messages that he's put into the poem. But he was a contemporary of Chaucer. And he wrote and rewrote and rewrote this poem over the course of about 30 years up until about 1390. And it is a dream vision. So, and it follows, it emulates the logic of our actual dreams. So you'll be reading along, you know what's going on, and then all of a sudden the frame entirely shifts around you, and you no longer understand what's happening. And he really pushes you, and the push is intellectual, but you can only keep up intellectually if you are responding imaginatively first. So your imagination has to be reshaped every, you know, 300 to 1,000 lines in order to get the intellectual. And to me, it was that dynamic, that challenge really drew me, as well as the fact that it's in some ways a very simple story about the human will. I mean, will is the name of the character, but it's also the human will, the seat of our affections, searching for how do we live in this life, and eventually finding an open-ended answer to that, which is the continuous participation in Christ's continuous representation of his sacrifice in the Mass. And it's powerful, and for me it really spoke to a spiritual need that Catholicism itself was speaking to, and that is the need for constant beginning again. Short of the ritual rededication of your life to Christ, which is always possible in the Sunday service, in evangelical services. Short of that, I didn't know of any ways to begin again. And I was constantly needing to begin again. And And Piers Plowman really digs deep into the psychology of that, into the sacramentality of that.
0: I would say that you had a gift, because for most people reading some of that poetry, their eyes start clouding over, you know what I mean? Because when it really challenges intellect, it's like, okay, here, you know, like Dante, after a while, oh, you need a guide like Dorothy Sayers to get through this, plow through it. When I say it's a gift that must have been a part of your heart to want to understand this, and you saw that it was connected with you. It sounds like a work of the Spirit in your life.
1: Yeah, it was. Real grace,
0: Did that open the door towards Catholicism then for you in the long journey, did you say?
1: Well, definitely in some ways. But by the time I was finished at Duke, I was basically ready to become Roman Catholic. Because it was clear to me that the fullness of the sacramental life of the Church was in the Roman Catholic communion. But my wife had really, I described a sort of historical awakening. My wife was raised Southern Baptist in Virginia, and in a really devoted family, and in a church that sort of did its best, I think. But she felt very unformed in every possible way. And her encounter with Anglo-Catholicism wasn't just an encounter with Catholicism. She felt like she was really encountering Christianity in its fullness for the first time. And she felt so new. And she felt, I want to stay in the Episcopal Church because I'm a baby and I want to keep growing here. I'm not ready for like the next level already. And so when we moved to Charlottesville, Virginia, there was this wonderful Episcopalian parish. We immediately found friends who became some of our deepest lifelong friends there. And we basically said, we're going to stay in this church until we leave Charlottesville or until something happens and it no longer becomes tenable. And there was a real shift in parish culture with the turnover of, you know, one rector to another that made it no longer possible to live out an Anglo-Catholic faith there. And so we did end up coming into the Roman Catholic Church in Charlottesville, the Dominican parish there, with eight of our friends from this, very close friends from this Episcopalian parish, not all at once, but over 2 years. And so that was a real joy. We felt like we weren't doing it on our own. We were really doing it together with our closest spiritual friends.
0: What would you say it was the biggest draw for you and your wife to not just stay high church Episcopalian, but to become Catholic? And then also, what was the biggest barrier that stood in the way from making that?
1: I think there was a lot of turmoil and conflict in the Episcopal Church around this time, 2003 to 2005. 2003 was a big year, and one of the ways that the turmoil was playing out was, at certain parishes, there was a kind of a sorting of the type of Episcopalian that you were into different parishes in a way that hadn't really been the case before. And so, you know, our parish was one that was pretty integrated among, we had evangelicals, we had Anglo-Catholics, right? And then it kind of resorted itself so that it wasn't very friendly to any but the evangelicals. And so that was so the draw was kind of, well, we can continue to be Catholic as we understand it at a Roman Catholic church. Yeah. And, you know, it's, looking back, it's not the best reason. And there definitely were these obstacles. One of which was just that we had come to love this liturgy. You know, by American Catholic standards, the Dominicans were doing a nice liturgy, but it still was nothing like the Anglican. I still feel the poverty of of the Anglican liturgy.
0: Have you ever gone to an ordinariate?
1: I've never been able to. I've never been.
0: Because there
1: you
0: may experience
1: in an area that would it would be very interesting. I've since gotten over that. I'm no longer a liturgical snob at all, and I really love the kind of what I would call indigenous Rust Belt liturgical life that we have in our neighborhood parish. And even if there were an Anglican ordinariate, I think I would still be sticking with the, what I've learned has its own kind of humble spirituality.
0: All right. I guess the one issue that is mainly different would be in Petrine authority. Was that an issue for you at all?
1: That was not an issue because the the Anglo-Catholics who we were hanging out with, at least, including this priest who was spiritual director to many of us, acknowledged Petrine authority.
0: Yeah.
1: And so, I was... That was taken care of.
0: You were prepared in many ways. We've got about 15 minutes, so that's plenty of time. I want you to have a good chance to... I mean, there's more maybe you want to add to the story, but your Beatrice Institute, how'd that start? Was that the next step now in this journey, or was there...
1: Yeah, I would say it is, because, I was very fortunate to get a job at the University of Pittsburgh right upon completing my PhD. And it was not the kind of job that I ever expected.
0: Yeah.
1: I love the research side of this, but I kind of just saw myself, I would end up at some small liberal arts Catholic school, teaching Piers Plowman. So I ended up in a research institution, a secular research institution, and I ended up loving it far more than I ever, would have thought. But one of the peculiarities of Pittsburgh when I arrived was that, unlike the three previous institutions I'd been to, an evangelical college, nominally Methodist private university and a public state university, all of them had this really vibrant and visible Christian intellectual life there. With the Divinity School at Duke, a massive, vibrant religious studies department at University of Virginia. And I came to the University of Pittsburgh, and our two flagship universities, Carnegie Mellon, has no religious studies department whatsoever. And the University of Pittsburgh has a small religious studies department, which has always conceived of itself methodologically as a history of religions department.
0: Okay.
1: So never has no history of, theology in being taught there. And in addition, is a very eclectic religious studies department, so that there's only one tenure line for Christianity. And that's a chair for Catholic studies. So there really wasn't any visible Christian intellectual life outside of, say, Duquesne, which is a Catholic university, but leaving that to the side. However, I started to meet these students who were cobbling together a really interesting Christian or Catholic studies curriculum for themselves, because, as I came to learn, there are a bunch of faculty in different departments who are doing really fascinating work around Christianity. And in addition to that, there are Christian faculty outside of the humanities who are really sharp and have reflected and spent years reflecting on what does my discipline look like in light of the Christian tradition and the Christian vocation. So computer scientists, engineers, doctors, and so Beatrice Institute started off as a collaboration of these faculty to try to make the Christian intellectual tradition more visible and available to anybody who's interested, of any faith or none. Now, it turns out that most of the people who are interested are students who either currently consider themselves Christians or have some kind of Christian background. And so what we're providing is a slight curriculum that consists of a seminar that meets every couple of weeks. We have very small, well-chosen readings, and we work through some of the foundational topics of Christianity. And we do it outside of the credit-bearing curriculum. So students don't get credit for these classes.
0: Oh, okay.
1: But a lot of them wouldn't be able to take them even if they did, because they're engineering majors. They don't have space for credits outside engineering. So more than half of the students who are involved are in some kind of pre-professional degree that rules out university study of religion already. And so we're creating this space and a community of students who can engage in the Christian intellectual and cultural traditions outside of the academic space.
0: Oh, man, the value of what you're doing. I'll give you an example. When I graduated from engineering school, no space for anything else.
1: Yeah, right.
0: Went to work for a big company doing research. On my lab bench, I was next to an older gentleman, nice man. And at the time I got to realize, he was the inventor of napalm.
1: Wow.
0: He invented part of what happened in napalm.
1: Okay.
0: Which used in the Vietnam War. Has a bad reputation.
1: Yeah.
0: I remember asking him about it. Did you ever think, oh, how would it be used? And I remember him saying, my job was to figure out the right plastic to be put with the gasoline so it could produce an armament against tanks. Mm-hmm. And when we did that, it never crossed our mind that that might get redirected from a tank to people. Mm-hmm. And I remember talking to him about it. He says, when I was in school, there wasn't one discussion about conscience. Mm. Nothing like that.
1: Yeah.
0: Wow. It was all the vertical, the horizontal, none of the transcendent.
1: Yep. Yep.
0: And that's what you're adding.
1: Yeah. In fact, one of our faculty members, faculty fellows, is in the engineering school. He just taught a workshop called Engineering Happiness, which sort of takes the engineering way of coming at a question, this question of happiness, like how do we solve this, looks at happiness studies research, but then shows how the Christian intellectual tradition answers these questions and provides hope in these questions. And these, you know, the engineering students are just really hungry for this kind of material.
0: Maybe today, because of the information world we live in, they're becoming more and more aware that their decisions have ramifications. Whatever they make is going to have ramifications on people's lives. So we have an email in from Ellen from Rochester. She writes, I hear Catholic beliefs so often referred to as, quote, medieval, and that Catholics want to take away all the developments of the modern world and send everyone back to the, quote, dark ages. What has your study of medieval Christianity told you about what Christianity was really like back then?
1: Oh, wow. Yeah. Well, one of the things that my students really are surprised by is how much better the people in the literature they are reading understand nature than they do. Despite all of these, all of the scientific knowledge, you know, and we go through the first 18 lines of the general prologue to the Canterbury Tales, where Chaucer talks about the opening up of spring, the smale fool is machen melodia that's leipen out the nicht with open ear. What he's describing here is unihemispheric sleep that actually is a phenomenon in some birds, and they particularly in the springtime when they're mating, and only half of their brain sleeps, one eye stays open. This is now a well-studied phenomenon, but it's something that Chaucer knew and all of his audience knew. He's talking about the way that, essentially, the way that chlorophyll works in making spring flowers come into being. And I asked my students, I'm like, okay, you know about photosynthesis, right? But how does it work? They don't know. I mean, they know that someone else knows, but But, you know, Piers Plowman, which has extensive discussions of agriculture, is much more knowledgeable about nature. And we assume that science is, like, nature is what science gives us access to, right? Yeah. So that's one of the ways that I think that we're a little, we need to reframe the way we understand the Middle Ages.
0: Yeah, I think on my shelf I have a book. It was written by a priest from Fordham. And I think it's called The Brilliant 13th Century.
1: Oh, yeah, yeah. And then there's the Renaissance of the 12th
0: people
1: century.
0: People have no clue the Catholic scientists that were actively involved with putting their faith to action in their work in the study of nature. I mean, really, as you said. Let's take another email. Carmen from Jacksonville. What are some good resources for learning about Christianity in the Middle Ages? I feel like most of the books I've read or shows I've watched outside of EWTN just paint Christians from that era as arrogant, unlearned fools, and I know there were many great saints from those years. What would you recommend?
1: Wow. Well, for a concise and really good kind of academic history of the church in the Middle Ages, there's one by Widmar, and the name is, the exact title escapes me, but that's one that I would recommend. My good friend Jason Baxter has published a few books that bring you into medieval culture. One of them is A Guide to Dante's Divine Comedy, which just recently came out. And it's not only a guide to Dante's Divine Comedy, but really a guide to the medieval imagination. He's sort of updating C.S. Lewis for the 21st century.
0: Yeah. Of course, there's Daniel Ropes and all those books, right? Were they good expressions of that time period?
1: Yeah, I mean, they are, but we're learning so much about the Middle Ages all the time that books published in the 21st century are really going to have something valuable there that I would, you know, recommend.
0: The Catholic Church Through the Middle Ages by
1: Widmar. That's right.
0: Widmar.
1: Yes. Great.
0: Mary Claire helped us out in that. Often, in your institute is an ecumenical institute. Talk about that work. You as a Catholic convert in the midst of an ecumenical institute almost sounds like an oxymoron. You know, how do you work that out with your students, helping them appreciate where they are in appreciation of beauty and art?
1: Yeah, well, I'll say the Beatrice Institute is ecumenical because that's what's needed in Pittsburgh at this time. Pittsburgh has a really strong Presbyterian tradition, and some of the most active groups and faculty in Pittsburgh campuses are Presbyterian or in some kind of the Reformed tradition. We have the Pittsburgh Theological Seminary there. Yeah. We also, it's a very Catholic city, and so it makes sense to have an ecumenical institute there for these practical reasons. But in terms of how we understand ecumenism isn't about whitewashing differences. It's about actually learning about each other's differences, accentuating them so that we can better understand, which also helps us to understand our own tradition. There's definitely been a shift, I would say, in the last 5 years in popular understanding of culture that has raised the level of suspicion about just Christianity in general. And so I think that when we are active in the public square today in 21st century America as Christians, we're really speaking as representatives of Christianity and not so much as Catholics, because nobody knows the difference, right? Yeah. And so we have we need to learn the way each other speak, and students do best growing stronger in the tradition that they're currently in. But of course, there's lots of movement. You know, students are growing during their time.
0: You know,
1: in college,
0: I'd love to get your opinion on this. We only have a couple minutes academically, but you would have assumed that the great intellectual traditions, the growth of the universities through time into the 20th century, more and more kids going to college, that they would, their intellectual life would expand and grow. But even as you mentioned before the program, even your students don't know Harry Potter the way you thought they did 5 years ago. So how do we reach the young people today, the teenagers, the young adults, with an intellectual foundation mm-hmm. for a vibrant faith?
1: Well, I think the reason they don't know Harry Potter is not because they're closed down. It's because culture is splintered, so there's so many different options. But I think there remains a real desire for truth, beauty, and goodness. Maybe right now in this cultural moment, a focus on the goodness aspect. And students are becoming increasingly, you know, what they call in the university, socially conscious. And so meeting students with proposals about the good, I think, is the way to connect.
0: Hmm. All right. A big part of Reform theology talked about a depravity of the will. Mm-hmm. And I'm wondering, the influence of people being responsible for their choices. Mm. Are you encountering that or a lack of that amongst your students?
1: I'd say there's a deep sense of responsibility. Yes. Yeah. And I think almost a crippling sense of responsibility if it's outside of any kind of ethical framework. There's a sense that ethics is the utmost.
0: Yeah.
1: But how do we know what is good, and how do we actually do it?
0: Yeah, what is true? We've got a couple minutes or a couple seconds. Tell the people how they can find out more about the Beatrice Institute.
1: BeatriceInstitute.org, and we have a podcast with interviews with Christian academics and culture makers. That's a lot of fun.
0: All right, Dr. McDermott, thank you very much
1: for joining us
0: on the journey home and sharing your story and. I'm anxious for people to check out your website, see what you're doing, and inspiring us all to recognize the beauty. And I was thinking, a lot of people are influenced by C.S. Lewis and Tolkien, and they were medievalists.
1: That's right. Oh, yeah.
0: And
1: yeah.
0: People don't realize how much their lives have been shaped by these great medieval scholars.
1: Yeah. So,
0: all right. Thank you, Ryan. Thank you very much. Thank you for joining us on this episode of The Journey Home. I hope that Ryan's journey is an encouragement to you. God bless you. See you next week.

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2: But that doesn't have to mean you're in trouble, Maury. It could just mean that your dad loves you.
3: Oh, come on, Lucille. Isn't it obvious there's something drastically wrong?
2: No.
3: Guys, I hate to be the bearer of bad news, but Maury, we heard your mom and dad talking yesterday.
4: Yeah?
3: I think they're gonna send you to reform school.
2: What?
1: Stay tuned. It's time for Kids Corner's Liz and Friends.
3: Hi, Liz.
1: 30 minutes of adventure.
3: The coolest and most popular club in school.
1: With Liz, Lucille, Skink, Spike, Scooter, Grandpa Noli, and all their friends.
5: It isn't Liz and Lucille.
1: So get set for lifetime adventures.
3: Oh, I can't believe this.
1: With Liz and Friends.
2: That is one strange lizard.
6: There aren't many places more fun than a pet shop. Grandpa Anoli invited Liz, Lucille, and Maury to join him on his shopping trip to Slinky's Pet Store in downtown Tureen. You're invited, too.
2: Oh, look how sweet they are. Don't you just love these little kitties, Liz?
3: Ah, they're okay, but who wants kittens? I mean, eventually they grow up to be cats. Now, what about one of these monkeys?
2: Yeah, monkeys. You could teach them to play catch.
3: Catch? Forget that. I teach them to do my homework.
2: Yeah, Liz.
3: Wow.
2: Hey, Maury, you think Liz could teach the monkey to do his homework?
7: I think the monkey should teach Liz how to do his homework.
3: Oh, come on.
2: Probably get better grades.
3: Both would be very funny. Hey, Maury, that's a cute puppy you're looking at.
7: Yeah, isn't he? I sure wouldn't mind taking this little guy home with me.
3: No.
7: He's a miniature border collie. They're herding dogs.
3: So, what's hurting him?
7: I hear they're really smart.
2: Oh, look, he sure likes you, Maury.
7: Yeah.
2: Isn't he so cute?

0: pickles. Stop licking my face.
1: Hey, Lori, if you like that dog so much, why don't you just ask your parents if you can buy him?
0: Nah, it's no use.
2: Hey, anybody know where they keep the crickets? I told my neighbor I'd get some for his spider.
0: Who'd want a spider for a pet? At least the dog's always happy to see you, and you can teach him to fetch and shake hands.
1: Well, yeah, but think about how cool it would be to teach a spider to shake hands with eight people at once.
0: That's just weird, Liz.
1: Oh.
0: Hey, Grandpa, when can we go?
2: Oh, just hang on, Maury. I think I found the crickets right here. Drop the crickets all over the place. Stepped on another one.
1: Oh,
2: careful there.
1: All right, here, let me help, okay?
2: Yeah, sure. Just watch out. Don't squish them.
1: Ew, oh, gross.
0: Why can't your neighbor get his own crickets?
2: There goes another one. Two reasons, Maury. One, I don't want my neighbor spider wandering around my place because he hasn't been fed. And two, I promised I'd pick some up for him the next time I was here. Hey, did you see that cute border collie over there?
0: Yeah, I saw him.
2: Mm-hmm.
0: I think I'll wait up by the fish tanks if it's all the same to you.
2: Oh, okay, just don't go outside. Get in there.
1: What's wrong, Lucille?
3: I'm worried about Maury.
1: Oh, he's just having a bad day.
3: And I think it's more than a bad day.
1: Oh, whatever.
3: Grandpa, I'm going to go wait with Maury, okay?
2: Oh, okay, Lucille. Yeah, probably a good idea. I just have to get a few more crickets in the box.
1: Oh,
2: here.
1: Grandpa, I'll help.
2: Oh, I wonder which ones taste best.
1: That one?
4: Later that day, Liz and Lucille went over to Maury's house to see if he was okay. But what they heard through an open window made them stop and listen.
5: I think it's time, honey. Now that the baby's getting older, it's time to put our plan into effect.
0: It seems so soon, though.
5: I know.
0: I just thought we'd have more time.
3: Shh, Liz. They're talking about Maury.
0: Do you think he has any idea about it?
5: I think he's smart enough to know something's going on. We have to take him soon, don't you think?
1: Take him? Lucille, they're going to get rid of Maury.
0: It's really best for him, I think.
5: Oh, we'll need to get someone to watch the baby when it happens.
1: It? What's it?
5: Oh, this is going to be so hard.
0: But it has to be done.
5: Yes. What in the world was that?
0: Is someone there? Hello?
1: It's us, Mr. Clumptoast, Liz and Lucille.
3: Hi.
5: Oh, hi, kids. Are you looking for Maury?
1: Yeah. Is he home?
0: Maury, Liz and Lucille are here.
3: We were just with them over at the pet store.
5: Oh, at Slinky's, huh?
3: Right, and you know, he sure has his eyes on one of those border collie puppies.
0: Really?
5: I'll go see what's keeping him.
0: Oh, I'll grab that, honey. Come on in, kids. Maury should be right down.
1: I wonder where they're going to take Maury.
3: Shh, me too. But remember, we don't want to jump to conclusions.
1: Wow.
3: You know what happens.
1: Oh, well, yeah,
3: when
1: but
3: you...
1: this is different, Lucille.
3: Oh, yeah? Mm-hmm. Well, remember the time you heard those people talking in a foreign language and you thought they were spies?
1: Oh, come on. Mm-hmm. How was I supposed to know they were with a tour group going to the mud pits?
3: Well, about that time at school when that kid sold you the tusk from the saber-toothed tiger?
1: Hey, anybody could have been fooled by that.
3: I don't know about anybody.
1: And as soon as I found out it was plastic, I got my money back.
3: Should I go on?
1: Oh, come on. There weren't any other times.
3: Well, there was the time you thought that Tureen savings and loan was being robbed.
1: Hey, kids mm-hmm. should never carry squirt guns on the street.
3: Or how about when Granny Gecko was driving her tractor that night and you thought it was the
1: X-Monsters from Planet Xenon. Right. Okay, I gotcha. But doesn't it seem like something's going on?
3: Liz, we have to be careful. Oh. We only heard a little of the conversation.
1: Yeah, oh, shh, here they come.
3: All right.
5: Well, since you stopped by, I think some milk and cookies are in order, don't you?
3: Sure.
5: I'll just hop into the kitchen. Sit. I'll be right back.
0: Hey, guys. What's up?
3: Oh, we just wanted to see if you were okay.
1: Yeah, you've been acting kind of strange.
3: Yeah.
1: Well, I mean, stranger than you normally act, which can be pretty strange anyway, but even more strange than usual.
3: And we were worried about you, Maury.
1: Yeah.
0: Well, I'm glad you came over.
3: Yeah?
0: My parents are acting really weird.
1: Really?
0: Everybody's whispering, and then they stop talking when I show up. Something's wrong.
1: I believe you, Maury.
0: You do?
1: Yes.
0: Why?
1: Well,
0: Liz, if you know something, you tell me right now.
3: All right. Calm down. Your mom's coming back.
5: I've got a big surprise for someone.
1: I'm afraid to find out what it is.
5: I've got ice cream for all three of you.
1: Oh, wow. Thanks, Mrs. Clumptoast. I love ice cream.
3: Mm-hmm.
1: Can I come back tomorrow for some more?
5: Oh, I'm afraid Maury won't be here tomorrow.
0: I won't?
1: He won't?
5: No, dear.
0: Where will I be, Mom?
5: Well, we'll talk about it later, sweetheart.
0: Huh?
5: Just enjoy your snack.
0: You see what I mean?
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1: The kids didn't sleep well, thinking about Maury and what might be going on with his parents. And when they arrived at school, they were more nervous than ever.
2: And then this morning, my dad didn't go to work, and they won't tell me why. They just say it's going to be a big day for everybody. What does that mean?
3: Well, I don't know, Maury. It could mean a lot of things, but I don't think it has to be bad.
4: Oh, come on, Lucille. Get a grip. This is a tragedy of immense proportions.
3: What do you mean, a tragedy?
4: Well, to be honest, I'm not completely sure, but it's immense anyway.
3: I just think we ought to calm down. This could be nothing except maybe coming
2: out. Oh, yeah? Well, wait till you hear this.
4: Oh, now what?
2: Last night at dinner, I spilled my milk all over the table. You know what my dad said?
3: No, what?
2: Oh, that's okay, son. I'll clean it up. You go help your mom in the kitchen.
4: No!
2: Yes! Since when do parents act like grandparents?
4: Oh, man, this is bad.
3: Well, I see what you mean. One time I was helping my grandma cook, and I put in a half cup of salt in the cake instead of sugar.
4: Ew.
3: Well, yeah, you should have seen her face when she took a bite. But, you know, she just said, we all make mistakes. But that doesn't have to mean you're in trouble, Maury. It could just mean that your dad loves you.
4: Oh, come on, Lucille. Is it obvious there is something drastically wrong?
3: No.
4: Maury, can you come over to my house after school? We've got to figure this out before it's too late.
2: Well, before what's too late, Liz?
4: Well, that's what we have to figure out.
2: But I can't. My parents told me I had to come straight home after school. They're taking me somewhere.
4: Oh, no.
2: My mom won't say where. Sometimes she acts like it's going to be great, but other times she starts crying. I don't get it.
4: Oh,
3: just remember, your parents love you, Maury, and they wouldn't do anything to hurt you.
4: Guys, I hate to be the bearer of bad news, but I think I just figured it out.
2: Well, good. What is it?
3: Liz.
4: Maury, we heard your mom and dad talking yesterday.
2: Yeah?
4: And I think...
2: What?
4: I think they're going to send you to reform school.
2: What?
3: That's crazy, Liz. How do you come up with that?
4: Well, we heard them say they were going to take him somewhere for his own good.
2: My own good?
3: Liz, that doesn't necessarily mean reform school.
4: Lucille, I think...
2: Maybe he's right.
4: Yeah?
2: I've been getting in a lot of trouble at home lately.
4: Yep.
2: Maybe today's the day they send me away.
3: Oh, come on.
2: That's why Dad's home waiting. And why I have to get right home after school. And why they won't tell me where we're going.
4: You do not deserve this, Maury. We're not letting you go that easy, that's for sure.
3: Liz!
4: What?
3: You're getting us into trouble again?
4: Oh, come on.
3: I haven't gotten an allowance since I let you use our phone to call the fire department.
4: That was totally different, Lucille.
3: Oh, yeah?
4: You saw all the smoke. How was I supposed to know the neighbors were having a cookout?
3: You have to think before you do stuff, Liz.
4: Hey, that's a good point. I'll have all day to think about it. Oh, I'm sure I'll come up with something perfect. Thanks for the tip, Lucille.
3: Somehow, I don't think you heard a word I said.
4: Of course I did. Maury, meet us here after school. And don't be late.
2: Oh, all right.
1: Maury was nervous all day. He said goodbye to his friends and gave away some of his baseball cards, thinking it might be his last chance. Lucille followed Liz around, warning him not to do anything rash. But Liz had a plan. And after school, he put it into action.
4: Come on, guys. Keep up. We're almost there.
2: I told you, I have to get home.
4: It is too late to be obedient, Maury. This calls for action.
3: No, it doesn't, Liz. No, Liz.
4: Lucille, it's gonna be okay.
3: No, it isn't.
4: I took your advice. I really thought this over.
2: Well, I guess anything's better than being sent to reform school.
4: Exactly.
3: What is reform school, anyway?
4: Oh, it's where all the bad kids go. You know, troublemakers, complainers.
3: Oh, that's not
4: okay, all right. Here we are. Now, listen. We're going to hide Maury in my room until his parents come to their senses and decide not to send him away.
3: I don't...
2: Why would they change their minds?
4: Oh, come on, shh, hurry up before my mom gets home.
3: Oh, Liz, I just don't think this is a good idea.
4: We are going to convince them, Lucille.
3: No way.
4: We can have a trial or something, and I'll call witnesses, like Miss Waddle and Grandpa Noli and Spike and, all kinds of witnesses. People who know that Maury doesn't deserve such a cruel fate. Do you know what happens to kids who get sent to reform school?
3: No.
4: Well, see what I mean? You never hear from them again.
3: Liz, come on. This is not a plan.
4: This
3: is a crime.
4: Oh, come on.
3: That's what this is. And I'm not going to get an allowance for the rest of my life because of this.
4: Okay, everybody in.
2: How long do you think I'll have to stay in your bedroom?
4: Nah, it won't be forever, Maury, just until things calm down. And you won't actually be staying in my bedroom.
2: Huh?
4: You'll have to be in here.
2: Your closet?
4: Yeah.
2: I don't know, Liz.
4: Oh, come on. Just get get in and try it out.
2: But I'm kind of claustrophobic.
4: Oh, that's okay. The closet's really small.
2: Huh?
3: Liz.
2: Well, I guess if it keeps me out of reform school.
4: Yeah, just move that next monster's costume out of the way so I can get the door shut.
2: Oh, nice lightsaber.
4: Oh, yeah. It's the Planet Xenon Hyperphase 3000. See, it lights up.
2: Cool.
4: Yeah.
3: Liz, he'll smother in there.
4: Oh, nonsense.
3: He will, with all that junk around.
4: How's it feel, Maury?
2: I don't know, Liz. There's not a lot of air.
4: Oh, air is way overrated. Huh. I wonder who that is.
3: Probably the police. Oh, come on. We're going to be in so much trouble.
2: Oh, man. I bet it's my mom. I should have been home already. You better answer.
4: All right. Hello? Oh, good afternoon, Mrs. Clubtoes. And how are you this fine day?
0: Maury?
4: Maury who?
0: Of course.
4: Oh, right. That Maury. Yes, I believe I saw him in school today. He is a fine lad.
0: Oh,
4: what? Here? You mean in my house? Why, I would be glad to have a fine, upstanding young man like Maury here any time. Don't you think he's a fine, upstanding young man, Mrs. Clubtoes? Mrs. Clubtoes, I have to go. I think a meteorite just crashed into my garage. Goodbye!
3: A meteorite, Liz. They're gonna know something.
4: Oh, come on.
3: I'm gonna call her back and just
4: No, Lucille, I will not let you betray our friend. Oh, no.
3: Oh, no.
4: Leave the reform school police. Hide, Maury.
2: I'm not getting back in that closet,
4: Liz.
2: Come on.
3: Bed, maybe.
5: Liz, you in there?
4: Oh, no.
5: I'm looking for Maury.
4: Okay, Maury, get down. I'll handle this.
2: Okay.
4: Hello, Grandpa.
5: Yeah.
4: What a nice surprise seeing you here. Looking for Maury.
5: Uh-huh.
3: Grandpa, don't let him arrest me. It wasn't my idea. I tried to talk Liz out of it.
5: What are you talking about, Lucille? The Clumptoes and I have been looking everywhere for Maury. Mm. Is he in there?
4: Maury, stay down. Sit
2: right here, Grandpa.
4: Oh, man.
5: I'm glad I found you. Your mom and dad are worried sick. You were supposed to come right home after school.
2: I know.
5: Come on, I'll drive you over there. Lucille and Liz, I'll talk to you later.
3: Oh, boy.
2: So, you're in on it too, huh?
5: In on what?
2: Oh, just the plot to send me away and ruin my life. I'm very disappointed and surprised at you, Grandpa.
5: Maury, I don't know what you think's going on, but whatever it is, you're wrong.
2: Huh.
5: This is a big day for you.
2: Yeah, right.
1: When Grandpa and Maury arrived at Maury's house, the look on his parents' faces made Maury sorry he disobeyed, even if it was to avoid reform school.
6: Oh, Maury, you had us so worried.
2: We've been looking everywhere.
6: Honey, why didn't you come home after school?
2: I'm sorry, Mom. I was just scared, I guess.
6: Maury, why would you be scared?
2: Well, because all the weird stuff going on.
6: Oh.
2: Me get sent to reform school.
6: Oh, wait. Reform school?
2: Where'd you get that idea?
6: Maury, we're not sending you away.
2: You're not?
6: No. But we do need to go now. Grandpa, are you okay?
5: Hmm? Yeah, let's see. Diapers, bottled milk. Yep. Got everything covered.
6: Oh, good.
5: I'll take care of the little guy just like you planned. Don't worry about a thing.
1: Maury's mom and dad drove him to a nearby park, and they spread out a blanket on the ground. They sat and watched the ducks and geese on the lake. Maury could tell by the way they were looking at him that his mom and dad had something important to tell him.
2: Maury, we need to talk, and we thought it'd be nice to come here and sit by the lake while we tell you something important.
6: This is where your father and I made a very important decision many years ago.
2: To send me to reform school?
6: Maury, we're not sending you away.
2: But Liz said he overheard you two talking about me. He thought you didn't want me anymore.
6: Sweetheart, I can see why Liz might have thought something was going on, but...
2: He didn't have the whole picture.
6: Right.
2: Picture?
6: Well, just listen for a minute. I know that you think your father and I have been acting a little odd lately. I began worrying when you noticed that your little brother has blue eyes like ours,
2: yeah.
6: But that your eyes are such a beautiful shade of green.
2: And a few weeks back, you told me that everybody says the baby looks just like your mother, but... No one says that about you and me.
6: Right. Well, there's a reason for that. Oh, Maury, your dad and I have prayed about this so much.
2: We love you so much, son. If you weren't in our family, I don't know what we'd do.
6: No.
2: Well, what are you trying to say? Wait a minute. You aren't getting a divorce, are you?
6: No. No, honey, we're not getting a divorce.
2: Your mother and I love each other very much.
6: Yes.
2: You see, a number of years ago, there was a young lady who was about to have a baby, but she knew that she would have a very hard time taking care of it. Was that you, Mom?
6: No. We heard about her from some friends, because it was about that time that your father and I wanted to start a family.
2: Actually, we've been asking God for a son or daughter for a long time, but we hadn't been able to have a child.
6: We were sitting right on that bench over there when we met that young woman and her brand new baby.
2: She gave you the baby?
6: Yes, Maury, she did. Mm-hmm. And we chose to love him. And we've loved him for many years.
2: Him?
6: Mm-hmm.
2: Yes, Maury. God's precious gift to us was you. We adopted you into our family. I'm adopted?
6: That's right. We chose you. We wanted you so much. And the lady who gave birth to you knew that we were the perfect family for you.
2: Wowee. You're going to have lots of questions, Maury. We know that. We'll answer any questions you have.
6: Yes.
2: Adopted?
6: Oh, Maury, you're our gift from God.
2: But it's kind of hard for me to believe all this. I mean, if I'm adopted, how can you love me as much as you love my brother?
7: We understand that, Maury, but if you think about it, the fact that we adopted you makes you extra special. Think about it this way. Aren't we extra special to God because he adopted us into his family? Grandpa Noli said you learned about that in church school.
2: Yeah, but I didn't really understand it.
7: Well, the Bible says we're a chosen people who belong to God. God chose us to belong to his family, even though we'd done bad things and turned away from him. He forgave us and adopted us, and he has promised that he will love us forever.
6: And that's the way we feel about you.
7: Mm-hmm.
6: We will always love you, no matter what you do. Even if you disobey us, our love for you will never change.
2: So you chose me. You wanted me.
7: And we always will, so.
6: Yeah.
2: Can I still call you Mom and Dad?
6: Why would we want you to call us anything else, sweetheart? Just because you know now that you're adopted doesn't mean that our feelings about you have changed.
7: We're still your parents, Maury. And we're your parents because we chose you to be our son.
6: Yes.
2: Wowee. But if you're not giving me away, what was the big rush for me to come home after school?
7: That was my idea, son.
6: Yeah.
7: We always knew there'd come a day when we'd need to tell you about this, and, well, we've planned something special. Come on, let's go.
2: But why are we coming here? This place makes me sad.
5: Well, hello there, Maury. We've all been waiting for you, even your baby brother.
2: What?
5: Come in. Join the party.
8: Hey, Maury.
2: Lucille? Liz?
8: Yeah. Boy, it's good to see you didn't get sent to reform school, huh?
2: Yeah, tell me about it, but I still don't understand. Why are we here?
6: Well, Maury, is there something here that you'd like to show us?
5: Something you've been looking at for a long time.
6: Yeah?
2: You mean the puppy? The miniature border collie?
5: So why aren't you checking his kennel?
2: Okay. Oh, no. I knew he'd be gone. Somebody else got him.
7: Maury, is this the one you're looking for?
2: Dad, how did you know?
6: Well, you can thank Grandpa and Lucille for that.
2: Mom, can I choose this puppy? Kind of like the way you and Dad chose me?
6: Well, it's a big responsibility. You can't ever give it up, even when it's hard.
2: But I won't ever stop loving him, Mom. Just the way you and Dad have never stopped loving me.
6: Oh,
9: and you're going to make a great pet out of Maury.
8: Sure. Yeah, what are you going to name him?
9: Yeah, what are you going
2: to name him? I don't know. What about Chosen?
9: Yeah, I like that.
5: That's perfect, Maury.
6: Yes.
2: Hi, Chosen. You got a new family. You want to go home?
5: I think you got your answer right
9: there.
5: Yeah, you
9: did. Cool. You know, it's going to be so much fun to train with
1: us. Maury, Liz, and everyone in Slinky's Pet Shop learned a great lesson. When you become part of a family through adoption, you are chosen. And it's the same in God's family. In 1 Peter 2, verse 9, it says, "But you are a chosen people, a royal priesthood, a holy nation, a people belonging to God, that you may declare the praises of him who called you out of darkness into his wonderful light. So if you're in God's family, tell others about the good news that they can be chosen too.
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0: Well, hello there. 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You're always welcome here at Lamplighter Theatre. On our last visit...
1: You know that my people hate your people. They believe the rich like you are the reason why they're poor.
2: It's not quite as simple as that.
1: I know, but in the middle of a revolution, it's hard to find rational minds. These are people who have nothing, so they have nothing to lose by killing you.
3: Don't take him!
4: Get out of the way, woman!
2: Isabel!
3: No! My husband!
5: My name is Isabel. And my husband, Jacques, has just been thrown into prison.
1: A royalist?
5: No, he's not. In fact, he has been a friend to the poor for many years.
6: Your incendiary words have travelled through the rebel ranks. I am sure they want to capture you and put you into prison as well.
5: But I'm a woman. I thought...
6: There is no code of honour with these people. They will kill anyone. You must flee.
5: Where?
6: Out of France. To Suavia.

0: going, Mother? Richard is meeting us at the Fisherman's Wharf. If he made it.
1: Why are we running? The soldiers aren't chasing us, are they?
0: Just keep running.
1: I'm hurting Pepin when I run so fast.
0: Here, give me the poor little canary. Now, I'll put him in my satchel. There, Pepin will be safe. Now hurry. The river is close.
1: Are we crossing the river?
0: I will explain later.
1: Oh, I'm so cold.
0: We are here.
1: How far will we go?
0: I don't know.
2: Lady Isabel.
0: Oh, Richard, thank God. You made it.
2: Yes. I bought us some time with the soldiers, but we need to hurry. I'll take you to the boat.
0: This fog couldn't have come at a worse time.
2: On the contrary, this fog, this rain, even this horrible darkness are blessings in disguise, for they will protect you against pursuers. On a lovely moonlit night, you would surely be discovered.
1: So the fog is good for us?
2: Yes. How often it turns out that what seems dreadful to us proves to be the very best thing that could have happened for our good.
3: Over there by the shore.
4: There they are.
2: Get in the boat.
0: What is it?
2: The boat, now. Oh, they must have followed me here.
0: What?
2: I'll try to head them off. Row as fast as you can until you get to the other side of the river. Once there, the fog will keep you hidden.
0: You're leaving. But Richard...
2: Leave, my lady. Go.
0: Richard. As fast as you could row, Charles. I'm trying.
4: Over there. Come on, lads. Follow on.
0: They're here. Faster, Charles.
4: Oh, I can't see you. The fog is too thick.
3: You there. Try and see if you can find another boat.
1: They're looking for another boat.
0: Keep rowing.
1: Oh, I think we're safe.
0: Keep rowing. We're far enough away.
1: They're not following.
0: I pray Richard is safe.

0: I need to send a message to my family. Please! Is there anyone there?
1: They only come around at mealtimes, or when they're adding another prisoner.
0: Who said that?
1: Here, in the dark, next cell. But I won't be here for long.
0: I'm pleased to hear that. I'm Jacques.
1: Sebastian. Your cellmate is Colin.
0: My cellmate? Mm. Oh, I didn't even see you there.
1: He is a quiet one, doesn't really talk, only whimpers.
2: I know your voice.
0: You do?
2: You paid off my servant's creditors when they were beating down his door.
0: Your servant is Edward?
2: Yes.
0: I remember that day. I was in the right place at the right time to help.
1: It looks like you're in the wrong place at the wrong time now. And don't count on any peasants coming to your rescue.
0: When I help, my goal is not to receive something in return.
2: Edward would come for you if he knew. Is there any way we can get word to him?
1: The prison is guarded too heavily, Colin. They could never rescue us.
2: Then I suppose you have a better plan?
0: You do seem strangely calm, Sebastian. Are you a man of faith?
1: I am a man of means.
0: What are you saying?
1: The rebels are desperate. And why? Because they have nothing. And with desperate people, you can always count on one thing.
0: What is that?
1: Those that have no money best know the value of it. This is nothing more than a revolution of greed. And the only thing that satisfies greed is power and money. And I possess plenty of both.
0: Greed is never satisfied.
2: You're going to bribe the guards?
1: Of course.
0: So your faith is in your money?
1: It always has been. And thus far, it has been the perfect companion.
0: Money is a dangerous friend to have at your side.
1: How so?
0: Be careful not to trust in uncertain riches, but in God.
1: What is that?
0: A quote from the scriptures. As for the rich in this present age, charge them not to be haughty, nor to set their hopes on the uncertainty of riches, but on God, who richly provides us with everything to enjoy.
1: So you expect your God to bend the bars of this prison and lead you to freedom?
0: If that is the way he chooses to rescue me, then I believe he can. But even if my God chooses not to deliver me, I will still have faith that he is doing what is right for me, my family, and the world.
2: Even in this forsaken cell, you have no fear?
0: Yes, I still have fear. But I also believe that it is in places such as this where God does his greatest work.
1: Are you blind? Is it God's work where innocent people go to the guillotine?
0: It is not God's desire for any to perish, but for all to come to repentance. That is what suffering does. It turns us from our self-sufficiency to God.
1: We will soon see who has the more powerful deliverer, your God or my money.
0: Yes, we will. Richard?
3: Hello, brother.
4: Come in. Odd seeing you here.
3: Julius, I need to ask you a favour.
4: A favour? Have you decided to join the revolution?
3: No.
4: Then I shouldn't have opened my door to you.
3: I am not your enemy. I am your brother.
4: Do you disagree with our cause?
3: I disagree with your methods. And they are hurting someone I love.
4: Oh, yes, I heard the news. Monsieur Durlot, the Baron, is in prison.
3: I need your help to release him.
4: Why would I do that?
3: You know as well as I do that he is innocent.
4: He is a necessary casualty of war.
3: Why?
4: He is a symbol of the decay of France.
3: Sir Jacques is an honourable man, with a family. I might understand some measure of disdain for him if he was like many of the other aristocrats, full of greed and conceit. But he is the most generous man I know. France is not decaying because of Jacques Durlot. France is great because of him.
4: And where do you see this greatness? Perhaps it is great within the golden walls of your employer. That is your world. But I see a different world where I live.
3: By the time you are through, you will have destroyed both worlds.
4: So be it. We will start all over again.
3: That cause is not worth shedding innocent blood. Julius, if you justify in your heart that you can kill the rich today, who will you kill tomorrow? Don't you see where this leads?
4: Yes, it leads directly from their pockets to ours, where wealth is equally shared among us all.
3: Your cause is not just in the eyes of the Almighty.
4: Ugh.
3: Our countrymen need to share equally in opportunity, not in wealth. It's nothing more than greed.
4: If you think so, then I have nothing further to do with you.
3: You would put your cause above your own brother.
4: I would put my cause above my own life. You see all those soldiers out there? They think our cause is just, and they are willing to die for it, and so am I.
3: I'm sorry I came.
0: I thought you knew me well enough to know that your time here would be wasted.
3: It appears I overestimated your humanity.

0: I'm hungry.
1: Yes, my love. I am as well.
0: Can we knock on one of these doors and ask for food?
1: We do not know any of these people. They could hate us as much as the ones that were shooting at us.
0: Then our choice is to either starve or trust someone.
1: Charles.
0: I cannot walk much further, Mother. We haven't slept or eaten in more than a day.
1: All right. What do you think of this house?
0: It looks inviting enough.
1: There's no way to tell for certain, I suppose.
0: Shall we?
1: Yes.
0: Wait.
1: What is it?
0: Father would pray right now.
1: Yes, he would. Lord, we ask you to protect us from harm and provide for us as we're about to knock on this stranger's door.
2: Hello?
1: Hello. My name is Isabel, and I'm with my son Charles.
0: We're hungry.
1: Charles. I have never done this before, madam. We are desperate souls in need of food and rest. Can you help us?
2: Come in, my dear. We'll take care of you. Oliver.
3: What is it?
2: We have dinner guests.
3: Oh, wonderful. Are you a friend of Eloise?
1: No, we are from France.
2: Oh, terrible things are happening there. Yes.
3: We lived in France years ago. Did you lose your home?
1: The soldiers are occupying it.
2: How awful. Oh, you are chilled to the bone.
3: I'll make a fire.
2: And I will warm up some soup.
3: So, what are your names?
1: I am Isabel, and this is my son, Charles.
3: That is a fine bird you have, Charles.
0: Thank you. He doesn't fly very well right now. He's injured his wing. But it's getting better. His name is Pepin.
3: There is a tailor in town called Pepin.
0: No.
3: Perhaps they should meet.
0: Yeah.
3: So, where are you going?
1: We don't really know.
0: My father's in prison.
1: Unjustly.
2: What happened?
1: The rebels took him. They have decided that the aristocracy is the enemy.
3: Oh, you're the aristocracy. Well, this is certainly a change for the two of you, isn't it? Having to knock on doors, beg for food.
2: Oliver.
3: Oh, no offense intended, madam. I'm simply pointing out the irony.
1: Yes, I am a bit out of sorts. My husband owns one of the most profitable businesses in all of France.
3: Who is your husband?
1: The Baron, Jacques Delos.
2: Oh, I don't believe it.
3: This is remarkable.
1: What?
3: We lived in a village in eastern France. We fell on hard times, and it was your husband who helped us.
1: No.
2: We had given up all hope until your husband sacrificed and provided for us.
0: Oh, my father did that for you?
2: He certainly did.
3: He is the reason we were able to make it through the winter that year.
1: This is quite extraordinary. God has surely led us to this place.
3: Madam, you are welcome here for as long as you wish to stay. We don't have much. But what we have, we offer to you.
2: We are indebted to you.
4: Send word that we have a few cells open for prisoners. I know there are many others that are full.
5: I will.
6: Julius.
4: Richard, what do you want from me? I've told you I cannot help you.
6: I would like to go into the prison.
4: Would you like us to place you in the stockade as well?
6: I need to speak with him.
4: Delo, the Baron?
6: Yes. I need to give him a message.
4: Richard, you need to leave here. I sympathize with you because you are my brother, but you may not receive the same courtesy from others who will see this as you fraternizing with the enemy.
6: Then you will tell him.
4: Tell him what?
6: That his family is safe.
4: Again, fraternizing with the enemy. I will not play a part.
6: How will telling him his family is safe assist the enemy in any way?
4: It will be better if he thinks his family is dead.
6: Why?
4: He will be better prepared to die himself.
6: What?
4: You're too late. Monsieur Durlo is scheduled for execution tomorrow morning.
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8: Here's your grub. Bon appetit.
6: Thank you.
8: For you too.
9: Thank you. Could I speak with you for a moment?
8: Huh? What is it?
9: I have an offer.
8: An offer?
9: I have wealth beyond your imagination. Gold, silver, jewels, banknotes. I could make you a very rich man.
8: Are you bribing me?
9: I hope so. I am not a threat to your cause. We can go directly to my home. I will give you all that you are able to carry. Then I will leave the country. You will never see me again. Nor I you. The life of one man in exchange for a lifetime of wealth. Can you imagine it?
8: Well, we've already plundered your house. We have your gold, your silver, your jewels. We've stolen your money, and the banks have been pillaged. You are the poor one now.
9: What?
8: You have nothing to bribe me with, you fool. Enjoy your food, all of you. It'll be the last meal you eat.
0: Little Pepin, you look so sick.
10: Is your bird not well, Charles?
0: I've never seen Pepin like this. I think he might be dying.
10: I'm afraid it may be all the travelling. And I'm sure the pocket of your coat is not a natural habitat for such a creature.
0: What should I do? We will probably be back on the road within days. He won't survive the journey.
10: I don't know.
0: May I leave him with you?
10: I'm afraid our small house would not be a good home for Pepin. Are you willing to part with him?
0: If it means he will live, then yes.
10: I know a family down the road. They have a big house and children. I'm sure they would love to welcome a wonderful creature like this into their home.
0: Would Pepin be happy then?
10: I believe he would find himself most welcomed and happy.
0: Then that's what I must do.
10: You have a tender heart, Charles.
11: Richard, what are you doing?
12: I need a soldier's uniform. Would you be able to go to Philippe's house and ask his wife for one of his?
11: What do you need it for?
12: I need a disguise.
11: A very ominous request. You must tell me.
12: They are going to execute Sir Jacques in the morning. I must try to rescue him.
11: From prison?
12: There's so much chaos down there. No one would notice another man dressed as a soldier at the prison.
11: You could be killed.
12: Amelia.
11: I won't let you. Why would you do this?
12: Because Jacques would do the same for me. Please, Amelia, time is of the essence.
13: Cry for help, the Lord hears and delivers them out of all their troubles. Many are the afflictions of the righteous, but the Lord delivers him out of them all.
9: Quote all you want. I won't keep the blade from falling on your neck.
13: And I will be quoting until that very moment.
9: I hope they take you first.
13: Whether I live or die, God's promises are true even in the darkest moments.
9: Your God is running short of moments. Quiet, Sebastian.
13: Your God has already failed you.
12: Jack.
13: Richard.
12: I'm here to rescue you.
14: Do you have the key?
12: No, I have a mallet to break open the lock. Stand back.
14: Where is my family?
12: It didn't break. Your family is safe. Isabel and Charles fled to Suavia. Lena is in my home.
14: You must break my lock as well.
4: Richard, the guards will hear you. You're risking too much. Go! You've tried your best.
12: Not yet.
14: It didn't break. Try from a different angle.
12: Yes. They heard me.
4: What was that? Halt! Turn and face me or I fire.
12: I will not stop. It's open. Run, Jack.
4: Stay in the cell, both of you. If you would like to die by my gun today or die by the guillotine tomorrow, it makes no difference to me. Your liberator will die now.
12: Julius, don't shoot again. It's your brother.
4: What?
12: Turn him over. Richard. Julius.
14: What have I done? I need something to stop the bleeding.
4: Doctor, I need a doctor.
14: I'll get you help, my brother.
12: I was foolish to try to outsmart you.
14: Don't talk.
4: Leon!
15: Yes, sir?
4: Keep close watch on these prisoners. If they attempt to escape again, shoot them.
9: Nurse! Can you attend to this patient, please?
14: We're here, Richard. At the infirmary.
9: Stay awake.
14: Richard, there are some doctors here. They're going to take care of you.
4: I need a doctor here. You?
9: Yes?
14: He's been shot.
9: Rip open his shirt.
14: The bullet is deep. I'll go and get my instruments.
12: Well, Julius, a good shot.
14: I'm sorry, brother.
4: I didn't know it was you. You're an innocent man caught in the crossfire.
12: They're all innocent, Julius.
14: Please don't die, Richard. I'll never forgive myself, please. I will make this right.
12: We cannot make things right by ourselves. It's why we need a savior.
14: You will preach to me on your deathbed, my brother.
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22: Human government stuck on dead center, becoming institution-serving. Against this sin-induced inertia, God's revolutionary love keeps pressing for change to meet human needs. America was born as people here sensed this revolutionary love and submitted to it.
23: That's the Reverend Dr. Marshall F. Mauney, and today we'll hear his classic sermon entitled Sensing the Revolution. I'm Katie Givens-Kime, and welcome to a new episode of Day One Classics. Welcome to Day One Classics, sharing treasured Protestant Hour sermons from our historic 80-year archive to bring fresh insight from God's Word for our lives today.

0: friends. I'm your host, Reverend Dr. Katie Givens-Keim. And today on this latest episode of our special series, Day One Classics, we're grateful to bring you the voice of Reverend Dr. Marshall F. Mauney, a Lutheran pastor and respected preacher from First Lutheran Church in Norfolk, Virginia. Mauney first preached this sermon on the Protestant Hour in July 1981 during commemorations connected to the bicentennial of the Battle of Yorktown. This sermon, Sensing the Revolution, brings Romans 5 into conversation with America's revolutionary story. And once again, for Day One Classics, we are joined by our friend, Reverend Dr. Thomas G. Long, who will help us listen for the hope, the challenge, and the continuing witness of this sermon today. Tom, welcome back. It's so fun to have you here 2 weeks in a row. Tell us about who we are about to hear from today, from nearly 50 years ago. Who was Reverend Dr. Marshall Mauney?
1: Marshall Mauney was a very prominent Lutheran pastor. He was born in 1920 in Augusta, Georgia. He was born into a very Lutheran ministerial family. His father, John Mauney, was a Lutheran pastor, as well as some of his other ancestors. He went to Lenore Ryan College in Hickory, North Carolina, and then he went to a small Lutheran Theological Seminary in Columbia, South Carolina, the Lutheran Southern Theological Seminary.
0: Wow.
1: When he graduated from there, he had a number of pastorates in Tomsbrook, Virginia, Lynchburg, Virginia, West Columbia, South Carolina. And then he was named to be the pastor of a large and influential Lutheran church, First Lutheran in Norfolk, Virginia. He stayed there until the end of his pastoral ministry, 20 years, and was named the pastor emeritus of that church.

0: after he retired from the pulpit of the First Lutheran in Norfolk, Virginia, he and his wife, Jenny, had always had a love of travel. And so they began to organize tours for groups of people who wanted to go to various places around the world and have educational experiences. He went all over the world with tour groups. He was very beloved. One of his four children was James Mauney, who became the Bishop of Virginia. So the ministerial tradition continued in his family.
1: Wow. So he had, as you said, this long, steady pastoral life, local church, denominational leadership, public speaking. Is it still fair to say, though, that when it came to his preaching, he was a pastor to the people first and public pulpit preacher second, or more balanced?
0: Yeah, I don't think he was particularly well known around the country as a preacher, but he was known regionally.
1: Yep.
0: And he was a very effective preacher. That's why he was selected to preach on this particular occasion on the Protestant Hour. His preaching had gained some notoriety within, especially within Lutheran circles. And so they honored him by naming him the preacher for this occasion.
1: I find interesting that Mauney he's speaking not at the bicentennial in 1976, but a few years later, in 1981, and it's the 200th anniversary of Yorktown.
0: Right.
1: And he opens by saying that the textbooks say the revolution ended, but others contend it was only getting started. So what does that suggest about the sermonic angle he's about to take?
0: Yeah, I think it is interesting and valuable that last week we had a preacher who was preaching on the bicentennial year, and this time Mauney is preaching at the end of the revolution. But, as you say, he contended that the revolution really didn't end, and the most important revolution of all, and that is what God was doing to put some leaven into the flour of the revolution, kept on going, and that's what we should attend to.
1: So when a preacher reaches for a huge national theme like revolution, freedom, rights, democracy, what is it that separates a sermon that is, okay, genuinely theological from one that is, this might be unfair, but borrowing religious language to bless civic ideals? Like, how do you know when you're splitting the difference there?
0: Oh, that's a fabulous question and a pertinent one for us now, because there are all kinds of attempts around us to do what I would call very bad theology, and that is to connect the power of God with our nationalistic aspirations. And the fundamental truth is that God is every much the God of the people of Albania or Russia or Iran as God is the God of the United States. And so there's a fine line to be drawn between using our Christian faith to justify our national aspirations and allowing our Christian faith to appreciate where we are in time and place and history. I mean, the Christian faith is not a gaseous religion that floats above time and circumstance. Mm. It matters that we live in a particular place and a particular time, and that God is working that place and time. But it's so easy to swap our own greedy and self-centered goals and endorse them as God's goals, and God always stands in judgment on that.
1: Now, listen for God's word as we hear from the book of Romans, chapter 5, verses 6 through 11.
2: While we were still weak, at the right time, Christ died for the ungodly. Why, one will hardly die for a righteous man, though perhaps for a good man one will dare even to die. But God shows his love for us in that while we were yet sinners, Christ died for us. Since, therefore, we are now justified by his blood, much more shall we be saved by him from the wrath of God. For if while we were enemies we were reconciled to God by the death of his Son, much more, now that we are reconciled, shall we be saved by his life. Not only so, but we also rejoice in God through our Lord Jesus Christ, through whom we have now received our reconciliation.
1: Now, Reverend Dr. Marshall F.

0: Mani's sermon, entitled Sensing the Revolution, originally preached on the Protestant Hour on July 5, 1981.
1: 1981 marks the 200th anniversary of the end of the American Revolution, so the textbooks will tell you. The Revolutionary War ended on October 20, 1781 at Yorktown. But there are others who contend that the Revolution didn't end there at all. In fact, it was only getting started. It must continue, they contend, shaping a more equitable society that recognizes for all certain inalienable rights, such as life, liberty, and the pursuit of happiness. There may be something to this. Someone has paraphrased the 11th chapter of Hebrews after this fashion. By faith, the voyaging Mayflower embarked from Old England and found harbor off the bleak New England shores. By faith, the Pilgrim Fathers set up a government on a new continent, dedicated to God and inspired by a desire to do His will. By faith, Thomas Jefferson was stirred to strike a blow for political independence and wrote the thrilling document that declared that all men are created equal and endowed with certain inalienable rights. By faith, he said, love your neighbor as yourself and your country more than yourself. By faith, George Washington left his spacious mansion at Mount Vernon and espoused the cause of the tax-burdened colonists. By faith, he forsook ease and comfort, choosing rather to suffer hardship with his men at Valley Forge than to enjoy the favor of a king. By faith, he became the president of the newly born republic and endured as seeing him who is invisible. By faith, Alexander Hamilton established the financial credit of the nation. In the eloquent words of Daniel Webster, he touched the corpse of public credit and it sprang into life. He smote the rock of national resources and abundant streams of revenue flowed. By faith, James Madison gave richly of his scholarly mind to form the federal constitution. By faith, Andrew Jackson fought the battle of the impoverished and underprivileged many against the privileged few. What shall I more say? For time would fail me if I should tell that unnumbered host, the unnamed and obscure citizens who bore unimagined burdens, sacrificed in silence and endured nobly, that a government of the people, by the people, and for the people might not perish from the earth. It is appropriate on this anniversary weekend of our nation's life that we remember with gratitude those people who gave of themselves so faithfully that this country might come to birth. But as we recall that fateful blow for liberty that was struck more than 200 years ago, and the revolution completed just 200 years ago that made it stick, we would do well to see the wider context in which it all took place. What I would suggest is that when we have been indeed a people under God, we have sensed the revolution of His gracious love, and this has shaped what we have become. Now, of course, there have been many factors at work, political, economic, social, but there has also been the spiritual factor, which is the encompassing one. And to understand what we celebrate on this holiday weekend, it must be taken into account. One of the parables of Jesus helps us to see it. Jesus said, "The kingdom of God is like a grain of mustard seed, which when sown upon the ground is the smallest of all the seeds on earth. Yet when it is sown, it grows up and becomes the greatest of all shrubs, and puts forth large branches, so that the birds of the air can make nests in its shade." God's rule comes from small beginnings, but it grows and persists until it provides shelter, protection, and life-sustaining care. Now, within the overarching context of God's coming kingdom, there are the kingdoms of this earth, the governments of the world. Human government tends to get stuck on dead center, becoming institution-serving rather than people-serving. Against this sin-induced inertia, this down-drag of our human nature, God's revolutionary love keeps pressing for change to meet human needs. America was born as people here sensed this revolutionary love and submitted to it. During the Bicentennial celebration, I read the John Jakes Bicentennial series of books. They are lively, spicy volumes, which would lead you to believe that the sex and violence themes of television are no new American preoccupation, but have always been prominent in our experience, and probably it is so. Yet through all of this, other truths come through. One is the slow, mustard seed growing kind of awareness that developed as people in the harsh, depersonalized, inhumane 18th century monarchical system sensed the revolution that was taking place, first in their thinking, that it was not right for a man to be treated like property, or for a man to be despised because of class or any other condition, that there are rights inherent in the very fact of being a human being, and then in their actions, as they translated those radical thoughts into radical documents, like the Declaration of Independence. Professor William E. Hocking of Harvard has put this revolution in thinking in very clear terms. He points out that there are no rights of man that are not grounded in the conception of the divine value of man, which is best seen in God's gracious love. There are no so-called rights of man based on reason that are not at the mercy of opportunism. If they are merely based on considerations of social health, when these conceptions change, as they did violently in the Nazi and communist regimes, the rights are left without foundation. The churches are the trustees of the only principle which can support the rights of man, the principle rooted in the Christian faith, which recognizes the worth of all persons as children of God. These changes in thinking came as our forefathers, out of their faith, sensed the revolution of God's coming kingdom of grace and the changes it required. One of our great American preachers has expressed it well. We Americans say that the Constitution made the nation. Well, the Constitution is a great document, and we never would have been a nation without it, but it took more than that to make the nation. Rather, it was our forefathers and our foremothers who made the Constitution and then made it work. The government they constructed did get great things out of them, but it was not the government primarily that put great things into them. What put great things into them was their home life, their religion, their sense of personal responsibility to Almighty God, their devotion to education, their love of liberty, their personal character. When their government pumped, it drew from profound depths in the lives of men and women where creative spiritual forces had been at work. It is essential, not only for us as individuals, but also for us as a nation, that this reservoir of creative spiritual forces continue to run deep and long. One of the primary springs that feeds this reservoir is the Word of God, His Word made flesh in Jesus Christ, His Word made scripture in the Holy Bible, His Word made visible in the Holy Sacraments, and His Word made personal in the lives of the people of God, the Holy Christian Church. Here we encounter God's revolutionary love most clearly, as we see His all-out concern for all people, from the least to the greatest, willing to spend itself utterly for their sakes. If we in America would remain free and strong and serviceable, we must constantly learn of His love, be informed by His grace, and directed by His Word. For though we celebrate the 200th anniversary of the completion of the Revolutionary War this year, there is a sense in which the revolution has never ended and must never end. There is always need for change that squares more truly with God's gracious love. Many needs are pressed upon us in our day, the needs of women, of minorities, of the poor, of our environment, and so on. We need to remain sensitive to the restlessness of our God in His world, and there is no more acute sensitizer than our God in His Word, the living Word, Jesus Christ, whose life was graciously poured out in love, that the sins of all might be forgiven and the woes of all might be healed. Paul describes this revolutionary love in the 5th chapter of Romans, where he writes, "While we were still weak, at the right time, Christ died for the ungodly. Why, one will hardly die for a righteous man, though perhaps for a good man one will even dare to die. But God shows His love for us, in that while we were yet sinners, Christ died for us." This is revolutionary love indeed, that asks not what does one deserve, but only what does one need. It goes beyond justice to mercy, that walks humbly with the redeeming Lord. As His presence with us gains more and more control over our thoughts, decisions, and actions, we sense more clearly the continuing revolution, which, like the quietly growing mustard seed, presses God's kingdom upon the kingdoms of this earth. As long as there are human beings in our nation and our world, there will be sin and wickedness. And just that long, there will be the need for God's revolutionary love to correct and direct what we do. May we always be alert to that need and sensitive to the changes which he inspires. One of the American classics is Washington Irving's sketchbook and his story of Rip Van Winkle. There's something in that story that you may not have thought about before, and that is the sign on the inn in the little town on the Hudson from which Rip went up into the mountains for his long sleep. When he went up, the sign had a picture of George III of England. When he came down, it had a picture of George I of America, first in war, first in peace, and first in the hearts of his countrymen. Rip, looking at that picture of George Washington, was completely lost. The incident suggests that the most striking thing about the story of Rip Van Winkle was not that he slept 20 years, almost anyone could do that, but that he slept through a revolution. While he was peacefully snoring up in the mountains, there had been a great turnover which completely changed the face of the world. But Rip did not know anything about it. He had been asleep. There is always that grave danger for us, sleeping through the revolution, especially when the revolution comes like a quietly growing mustard seed. As a people under God, there is nothing more critical for us than that we be sensitive to the revolution, to what God, whose radical love is experienced in word and sacrament, is doing around and within us here in America in 1981. The closing words of a familiar hymn cast this yearning into prayer. America, America, God shed his grace on thee, and crown thy good with brotherhood from sea to shining sea. Deepen and purify within us, O Lord, true and enlightened love of country, a love that rejoices in beauty and ever seeks to preserve it, a love that could fill our land with happy homes, a love that will not rest until it has removed the stain of hopeless poverty and cured the blindness which passes it by, a love that is sensitive to the changes which human dignity, human rights, and human welfare require. In the name of him who wept over his beloved Jerusalem, may we strive to make our country more responsive to his love, who with you and the Holy Spirit ever lives one God, world without end. Amen. The grace of our Lord Jesus Christ, the love of God, and the fellowship of the Holy Spirit be with you. Amen.

0: Our preacher today was the Reverend Dr. Marshall F. Mauney. 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For more than 80 years, Day One has shared the good news of God's hope and love through excellent preaching. 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One of the people who knows the value of this ministry is the one and only Reverend Dr. Ozzie E. Smith Jr., Pastor Emeritus of Covenant United Church of Christ in South Holland, Illinois. Reverend Dr. Smith has preached on Day One many times. He is a Day One trustee, and he is also a Day One sustainer. Here's why Ozzie gives.
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0: 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Next week on Day One Classics, for the 8th Sunday after Pentecost, we will again feature Reverend John Van Orsdal of Yale University in New Haven, Connecticut, with a sermon rooted in John 20, entitled, Against All Preachers of Bad News. Woo! In this sermon, Van Orsdal walks with Doubting Thomas into the honest place between doubt and faith and reminds us that our lives are woven of shadow and light, death and life, crucifixion, and resurrection. And God is so good, friends. Tom Long will be back with us again to help us hear why this word still speaks today. That's Reverend John Van Orsdal next week on Day One Classics. Well, Tom, what a sermon. And I always think the first question is the best one to ask you, which is, what grabs you? What strikes you most about this sermon?
2: Well, I think that we find in Marshall Mauney a very positive spirit. And, you know, if it's Easter, he's going to find the Easter eggs out in the lawn. And he's gifted us with finding the Easter eggs. He's found at work in our world, in our present life, the God of radical love who is experienced in things like preaching and sacraments and makes God's self available to us in so many ways. It's a very hopeful word.
0: Well, and at the center of it is this phrase, God's revolutionary love. And it feels many points where it's his big idea. What does he mean by God's revolutionary love, and what makes it specifically Christian and not just moral uplift?
2: Well, I think you're right to caution us about our use of language, that sometimes our language can carry in it themes that are counter-gospel, like revolution is not always a good thing because of the violence and militarism. But I think the contrast he sees, again, hearkening back to the sermon we heard last week, Bill Henning talked about the big revolution. I mean, the kind of repentance and turning around and radical change. Marshall Mauney is talking about the little revolution, the simmering, the bubbling up in the fabric of everyday life, a God who is always bringing us closer to God's love. And once again, we need both of those words, because left alone, Monty could have a kind of way too positive understanding of life, and not facing up to the tragic fissures that divide us. Mm-hmm. And Hennings, left alone, could have us waiting always for a tremendous counter change that doesn't happen. So we need the gentle and the drastic held together, I think.
0: That is a great point. Another thing I love, I find just so compelling, is that he grounds human rights not in just reason alone, like, well, that makes the best sense, but in the divine value of every human being. And he even says that the church is the trustee of this principle that can support the rights of any human being. And that's a huge claim. I bet I'm not alone in just wishing the church was better at doing that. Although maybe that's too much of a task for the church to ever be expected to fully carry. Well, final question. Recap for us or uplift for us. What are the some of the best gems and gifts of this sermon here now in 2026?
2: Well, I think it's no small thing that Marshall Monty actually did his homework and looked at the facts of American revolutionary history during this period and brought them into the sermon. It's very clear that he's not just standing up and preaching off the cuff. He's actually spent some time in the books.
0: Yeah.
2: And I think that respects the Christian listener and respects the gospel, which is always historically grounded. Christianity did not begin with an idea. It began with an event. The Word became flesh and dwelt among us. And that's historical. And the fact that he treats history seriously is very important. And then, God bless him, you cannot overlook the powerfully optimistic and hopeful spirit of this preacher. I mean, he is a hopeful man, and God bless him. That hope is contagious in his preaching.
0: Amen to that. Tom, we continue to be so grateful for you journeying alongside us for these Day One Classics, and can't wait for the next time. Thank you again for being with us.
2: Same here, Katie. Thanks so much.
0: You've been listening to Day One, the voice of America's mainline Protestant churches for 80 years, proclaiming God's hope to a hurting and divided world. 80 years is a whole lot of Sundays, and we're grateful to God for every one. Day One is produced by the Alliance for Christian Media.
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4: Salutes and memories. I'm Paul Stevens, Fox News. Congressional leaders mourning the loss of South Carolina Republican Senator Lindsey Graham, the senator passing away last night at 71.
5: This news just absolutely shocked Washington. Graham had just been overseas meeting with Ukrainian leader Volodymyr Zelensky. He came back to Washington and died last night after suffering from what his office called, quote, a brief sudden illness. Graham was trying to broker a deal to end the war in Ukraine.
6: I've never been more optimistic than I am today that we have the formula to end this war. Help Ukraine be more lethal. Let those supporting Russia to know it's going to be a price to be paid if you keep doing it.
5: Now, Graham came to the House in the GOP wave of 1995. He later served as one of the House prosecutors in the impeachment trial of former President Clinton.
4: And that's Fox's Chad Pergram. President Trump paying tribute on Truth Social, calling Lindsey Graham, quote, one of the greatest people and senators I have ever known. He's ordered U.S. flags to fly at half staff at the White House and government buildings nationwide to honor the now late Senator Lindsey Graham. Tributes to Mr. Graham pouring in from all around the world, as well as Israeli Prime Minister Benjamin Netanyahu, who spoke earlier today.
7: He was a wonderful, wonderful friend, a great American patriot, and a great champion of the Israel-American alliance, and I'll miss him personally a lot, a lot. I really, really thought the world of him.
4: The Prime Minister on Fox and Friends Weekend, South Carolina Governor Henry McMaster, set to appoint a temporary senator to serve out the final months of Graham's current term. State Republicans will then have to quickly choose a replacement nominee for the November election in South Carolina. 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
4: Recovery efforts continue in Missouri after massive flooding killed at least one person, forcing also hundreds of emergency rescues and evacuations.
11: Floodwaters have receded in southeastern Missouri after 6 to 12 inches of rain prompted a flash flood emergency early Friday morning. Recovery crews are assessing damage and clearing debris using specialized equipment. Missouri Task Forces 1, 3, and 5 joined more than 40 agencies across the state and the National Guard in those rescue and recovery efforts. The Missouri DOT inspecting and repairing flood damaged roads. As of Saturday evening, no additional deaths, injuries, or missing persons were reported, and recovery is expected to take time as communities begin rebuilding. In southeastern Missouri, I'm meteorologist Jane Minar, Fox Weather.
4: A father and son dead after a small plane goes down in Illinois.
12: Jimmy Don Lewis and his son Brayden had attended Thursday night St. Louis Cardinals-Milwaukee Brewers game in St. Louis. Both were on their way home to Siloam, Arkansas, but they encountered storms in Waterloo, Illinois. Their plane crashed into a field. Due to the rain and poor visibility, rescue teams didn't find the wreckage till about 5 hours after the plane went down. Chris DeMeo, Fox News.
4: The NFL Seattle Seahawks have been sold to the Kosloff family for a reported $9.6 billion. That's pending league approval. That sale fulfilling the wishes of the late owner, Paul Allen, who bought the team back in 1997 and helped keep that franchise in the city of Seattle. Meantime, Argentina headed toward the World Cup semifinals with a 3-1 extra time win over Switzerland. That match tied at 1 until a spectacular long-range goal in minute number 120. 12 put Argentina ahead. The semis now are set. France takes on Spain Tuesday in Dallas. England meets Argentina Wednesday in Atlanta. I'm Paul Stevens, and this is Fox News.
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18: 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Your idea could be our next talk of the town. For today, patchy fog early, then mostly sunny with a high of 85. Tonight, partly cloudy with a low of 65. For tomorrow, sunny with a high of 88. 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

0: Welcome back to the Ramsey Show in the Fair Winds Credit Union studio. George Camel, Ramsey personality, is my co-host today. Maria is in Los Angeles. Hi, Maria. How are you?
1: Hi, Dave. Hi, everyone. Thank you for taking my call.
0: Sure. How can we help?
1: Yeah, so I have a, my husband and I are in baby step number five, and we have 529s for our daughters. The youngest is 10, the oldest is 20. And the new Trump accounts just came out, so we were debating whether to get an ESA or do the Trump accounts, not the $1,000, but the regular investing, and I wanted to know your thoughts on which one we should get.
0: You said you already have 529s?
1: Yes. And we learned about the ESAs doing the baby steps.
0: Mm-hmm.
1: But I'm just wondering.
0: I would just keep using your 529s.
1: Oh.
2: Much smarter for college than the Trump accounts. Because the Trump accounts are going to be taxable income. The 529, if used for college, is completely tax-free. And it stays in your control.
1: Oh. Okay.
2: So as far as the financial benefits, the 529 wins every time.
1: Hmm.
2: Well, how much is in the 529 so far?
1: For each one, about $1,500.
0: Okay.
1: We just started doing this.
0: So. Well, good. You got it going. You got it started. Good for you. That's more than most people. Most people just talk about it. You actually did it. Good for you.
1: Thank you.
2: The other great thing is the 529, way higher contribution limits. There's really no practical limit compared to a Trump account's $5,000 a year.
0: Yeah.
2: And the ESA is $2,000 a year. So you're good. The 529 plans have come a long way. And Dave,
0: you always pick
2: there,
0: a 529 plan that has you have the right to pick the mutual funds and move the mutual funds that are inside of it. So if I don't like one of them 3 years from now, I can get out of it and move it. Some of the 529s are fixed. You're locked in and you don't want to do those. But the proper 529, the ones we like and recommend, will allow you to select the mutual fund to put in the 529, and if it's underperforming, you could deselect it and select a different one. And just like you could do with a Roth IRA or something like that, same exact process. And that's going to give you the best rates of return and give you the best tax benefits and the most flexibility over the ESA and over the Trump accounts, for sure. The Trump accounts are all right, but largely it's a Trump thump my chest thing. It's a thing Trump's going, look how great I am. You already could do most of the stuff that the Trump accounts do. It's not like it's something really substantially earth-shatteringly new, other than it's got a big T on it for him.
2: I did get my free $1,000, Dave, from my little
0: guy. That's true. You are getting free money from the government.
2: If you have a child
0: George
2: born,
0: is on welfare now.
2: Yeah, apparently. You know what I thought? I thought, I've given so much money to the government this year, I'd like a little bit back. So thank you for that.
0: Oh, that's it. It's not actually government money. It's actually some of my money coming back to me because I've already given you more than that.
2: I see it as a tax refund.
0: I'll go with that. That's better than welfare.
2: So thank you from the government.
0: Yeah.
2: But if you've had a child born in 2024, 5, 6, 7, then you can get that free $1,000.
0: So you got, two of them.
2: I got two. One was born in 25 and one was born in 23. So she missed the boat on that one. But we shall see. It is cool as a retirement vehicle for your kids because what you can do is once it becomes a traditional IRA at 18, you can do conversions to Roth and let that grow tax-free for the rest of their life.
0: Now, which is an interesting math riddle to run out. But, again, the practicality of you actually doing all of that all the way through is almost zero.
2: Well, and it's a good reminder, parents need to be investing 15% into their own retirements first.
0: Yes.
2: Then save for college next, because that's coming up a whole lot sooner than your kid's retirement. So this is a nice to have.
0: This is like after you become really wealthy and you get bored and you're trying to come up with something else to do with
2: money. It's like a baby step seven item for most people.
0: Yeah, and beyond. Yeah, it's like trying to figure it out. It's kind of like, you know, I tell you what I did do that was in that category. So the kids were teenagers and they were working. Some here at Ramsey and some at the mall and some babysitting and dog walking or whatever. So I filed a tax return, like on Rachel Cruz Ramsey at the time, when she was 13. And for some reason I remember it. It was $1,233. I don't know why I remember that.
2: Let's go, Rachel.
0: But
2: all right.
0: I remember numbers. It's what I do. And so it was $1,233. I filed a tax return. And the taxes on it were like, because she could not take a standard deduction because I'm using her as a dependent. So I had to pay taxes on the $1,233 because I filed that tax return for her on that. But that enabled me then, you can put up to your earned income into a Roth IRA. So she's 12 years old. I opened a Roth IRA and put $1,233 in it. And I paid a little bit of taxes. Those were extra dollars coming out of my pocket. Didn't cost the kid a thing. The kid made $1,233, put it in her I want to buy a car account. That's what she did with it. But the but I actually filed a tax return on it, paid a little bit of taxes, and then put the $1,233 out of my pocket and put it in there. And then I ended up doing that subsequent years on all three of them.
2: Compounded for the next
0: 15
2: years.
0: So by the time
2: they
0: get out of college, all of their earned income had been put into Roths by me as extra. But that's beyond the baby steps. That's way past. You're out of debt. Your house is paid off. You're doing everything you want to do with generosity. And I'm just going, what's a math fun thing? But, I mean, you take that for a 12-year-old, what's $1,233 become by the time they're 76? A lot. Hundreds of thousands of dollars tax-free.
2: Pretty cool.
0: And so, in addition to the other thing. So you can do some stuff like that. I would do that kind of thing before I'd screw with the Trump account.
2: Yeah, I just personally don't want someone calling in going, hey, my kid had to go into a bunch of student loan debt, but hey, they've got $1,000 in a retirement account.
0: True.
2: That's not what you want.
0: Don't do it in that order. You're exactly right. Stick with the baby.
2: Time and place for it.
0: Good point. Good point. I'm just shocked to hear you're on welfare. That's a new thing. Jonathan's in Jackson, Mississippi. Hey, Jonathan, how can we help?
3: Hey, Dave. Hey, how y'all doing?
0: Better than I deserve. What's up?
3: Well, I got good news, and I guess you could say good news, too. I just wrote the last check yesterday to pay off all our debt, about $62,000 total.
0: House and everything?
3: Well, the house was already paid for.
0: Way to go, Jonathan! Well, how does it feel to not have a debt in the world, dude?
3: Different. Unusual.
0: Surreal. Yeah, for real. Good for you, man.
3: Well, thank you. I appreciate that. It was a lot of hard work. My wife and I both worked part-time jobs to get it done, and she worked actually part-time, full-time and part-time while pregnant. And we had our first child in January, and then we had to quit our part-time jobs, but we still didn't quit paying down on it.
0: Good for you. Congrats. Good for you.
2: What's your question?
3: So my question is, I've been so focused on that, I haven't really looked at our retirement accounts. So my question is, I have an old IRA, Doc, from years ago, and it's got a grand sum of 2 cents in it. And my question is, should I start recontributing to that and have my wife open up her own, or should we do like a joint retirement?
0: There's no joint retirement. There's no joint.
3: There's no joint.
2: It's tied to one person.
0: They always have one name on them. You can name her as a beneficiary. She can name you as a beneficiary in the event of death. And if you get divorced, the judge will make you split it up anyway, but it's in your name and or her name. So she can have an IRA, you can have an IRA. And you can have that, take that old IRA and start it. And so sit down with a SmartVestor Pro and start planning out your newfound ability to save and invest. 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That'll help you pick out one with the heart of a teacher. And you guys sit down and figure out whether you need to roll that old IRA into some good mutual funds and all the stuff you're going to want to do now that you don't have any payments. I'm so proud of you.

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4: We are 1 hour in to the men's singles final at Wimbledon between top seed and defending champion Jannik Sinner and two seed Alexander Zverev. And right now, Sinner leads Zverev 6-5 in the opening set. In the World Cup quarterfinals on Saturday night, Argentina scored two goals in extra time to prevail over Switzerland 3-1. Earlier on Saturday, England knocked off Norway in extra time 2-1. Both England goals scored by Jude Bellingham. So it'll be Argentina against England in the semifinal round on Wednesday in Atlanta. The other semifinal will take place on Tuesday as France faces Spain at Arlington, Texas. Today's Major League Baseball action gets underway 15 minutes from now with the Pittsburgh Pirates hosting the Milwaukee Brewers. I'm Isaac Lowen.
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7: 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For today, patchy fog early, then mostly sunny with a high of 85. Tonight, partly cloudy with a low of 65. For tomorrow, sunny with a high of 88. 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
2: Trudy is in Los Angeles. Hi, Trudy. How are you?
8: I'm good. Thank you, Dave.
2: How can we help?
8: Okay, my question is, I just got married about 5 months ago. My husband is retired. He has like 10 properties, and his retirement income is from renting those properties. When we got married, he says, you know, I came in with debt. I have about $48,000 worth of debt. So he says, you just pay your bills, use your money, because I receive a pension. He said, use your money to pay your bills, you know, don't worry about any of the expenses. So, you know, he buys all the food, he puts gas in the cars, he takes care of everything. He's just kind of absorbed me into his home. So I'm just wondering, is it okay to stay separate in our accounts while I get out of debt? And then should I talk about moving into one account, or is it because he's so well established and maybe he should stay separate to protect his income? Because
2: if he has to be protected from you, he shouldn't have married you.
8: Oh, well, maybe that's the wrong choice of words, but yeah. I don't know. I just wonder
2: if you guys want, Trudy, if you guys want to do this, you do whatever you want to do. I wouldn't recommend it. All the years of doing what we do, we see the couples that have the best marriages and the best wealth building probabilities are the ones that work together and combine and make combined decisions.
8: Okay.
2: And so we don't have one playing daddy and one playing little girl. It's okay, little girl, I'll just take care of you. Or mommy's going to put me on an allowance. I work hard and I give mom the check and then she tells me what I can do. And he's 60 mm-hmm. years old or 40 years old, and mommy's telling him what to do in the form of his wife. No, that's not the healthiest form of relationships that we see. It sounds like you guys are both okay with it. If you want to do it, you're free, and it's America, and you can do what you want to do. But you're called here asking if you should do it. No, I don't think you should. I think he should write a check today and pay off the debt that you have. And your pension ought to go into the same account that his income goes into, and we sit down and decide what we are going to do with our money because we are now married. The preacher said, and now you are one.
8: Okay.
9: If you listen back to what you said, you basically said, I'm going to be punished until I pay off my debt, and then maybe he'll let me into his financial world. Right?
2: Well, he's just being real sweet and saying, I'm going to take care of you, little girl, while you go clean up your mess.
8: Yeah.
2: That's just not a cool, I don't like that vibe.
8: Yeah.
9: What is your income compared to his?
8: I'm not sure how much comes in from the rentals. He's got 10 properties. But he lives very humbly. I mean, he doesn't even tell anybody that he has these properties. Only me and his son knows that he does.
2: That's fine.
8: So he's
2: I'm not asking to put it on a billboard, cool, but he should tell his wife.
8: Yeah.
9: But if you make $2,000, he makes $10,000. It's going to take you a decade to pay off your student loans if you're lucky.
8: Yeah.
9: So that's where I'm going. If you combine this, it's done so much faster. Yeah, he probably has the money sitting around to just knock it out.
2: And oftentimes, Trudy, again, you guys, if you guys want to do this, it's whatever you want to do. You can do. But you asked us, and so we're obligated to tell you what we think. We love you and what we think is going to be best for the two of you. This comes up most often in second marriages that are later in life. We don't have two broke 22-year-olds asking this question. Hey, they don't have 10 properties, right? There's this weird thing that happens that you feel like, you know, like you're bringing the new family, the new marriage down, and he feels like he brought more to the table. And that's just not how it works. It's a combining of our lives for unity. And so you've got to work through the emotions of that, both of you. And he's humble. He doesn't tell anybody. Well, he ought to tell his wife. Hello. I'm pretty humble about some things, and I ought to tell my wife, honey, this is what we made this year. You know, this is what our tax return says. This is what we just, you know, we just got that thing signed, and here's what we made on that. And she has very little inner working knowledge of a lot of that, but she ought to know what's going on. Sharon wants to know. She needs to know. I get hit by the proverbial milk truck. She's going to need to know what, you know, how this is going to work out, and how she can function without me paying all the bills and so forth. And so these are two standalone adults, not what we would call a kept woman. And so that's what we would want for you guys. We would want some more of that. And, guys, it's interesting. I didn't even know this. I found it out later as we've been talking about this and teaching it for all these years. the old marriage vows. I mean, you've heard the most people heard the standard marriage vows in sickness and in health, for rich or for poor, unto thee, you know, and so on, right? But there's an actual set of marriage vows in the ancient Book of Common Prayer. Like if you're Orthodox or something, you would find it there. And it says, in sickness and in health, unto thee all my worldly goods I pledge at the altar.
9: Sounds a whole lot
2: in front of the preacher.
9: All of my wealth, income, toys.
2: It just became ours. It's now a we. It's not a mine. And it's not like I'm going to pat you on the head and take care of you because you're somehow deficit and I'm superior. And he's not that guy. This guy here is not. Trudy's husband's a nice guy.
9: Yeah.
2: He's a sweet person, and he's not being that condescending.
9: He just lives so long in his own world. He's going, hey, let me just cover the bills. You do
2: I'll
9: your
2: just
9: thing.
2: I'll take care of it. I got you covered, kid. I got enough money. I'll take care of you. I love you. And that's all he's saying. But the downside of that is then that Trudy doesn't you know, she doesn't have insight into how the whole thing's operating. And she should, as his wife, I think.
9: Well, and there's a lot of unity and excitement of just going, we're going to build wealth together versus, hey, let me handle it. You do your little thing over here. I got this. I'll cover the bills.
2: Yeah. And I've run into it, truthfully, it's a blue-collar thing more, the neighborhood I grew up in. It's like the mom takes care of the money. And dad just works shift work and comes home, brings the check on Friday and plops it down. Says, and they always call the wife mom. I just call my wife mom. I call Sharon mom or Mimi. That's what I call
9: matriarch.
2: Her. We're on the golf course and I'm like, good hit, mom, you know. And they're like, it's your mom? No, it's not. This is not my mom, you goober. It's the mother of my children. But the, but that's, you know, and so that's the neighbor, that's the vernacular I grew up with kind of thing. But it's like, you know, mom only gives me so much allowance, and I can't do but so much, says a 45-year-old guy working 60-hour weeks. And it's like his wife is his mother.
9: The old ball and chain.
2: The old ball and chain. That's exactly, yeah. And because she's assumed headship in the household. And he just defers to her then. I'm on an allowance, and I can't stop buying. I can't do, you know, I can't do that. We can't go fishing Saturday. I don't have the license, you know. All, you know, all this stuff. It's the stuff I heard my whole life. And it's like, well, you know, it's like, are you a child or are you like a man?
9: That can't be a quality fun marriage.
2: It's
9: just very transactional almost.
2: It's almost a cop out. Like, I don't want to be responsible, so I'm going to let her or him be that. And Trudy's not any of that.
9: No.
2: But this this whole discussion though goes in the same bucket. But Trudy's is much more functional than a lot of the things we hear.
9: Yeah, and
2: there's a kindness coming from her husband. I heard.
9: Yeah, like
2: she received it as kindness.
9: You said, "Hey, you'll be fine doing it this way, but it could be so much better."
2: Yeah, I think it'd be better if the two of you both stood up like two adults, and I brought you in. You know, this is you're my wife, and we're going to write a check today and pay off this debt. He's got that guy has the money in his account right now to pay off that debt. And then it just uncomplicates everything. And you didn't marry him for that, or you wouldn't have gotten married. He wouldn't have gone for that.
9: He would have smelled it a mile away.
2: Exactly.

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2: News. I'm Pam Cusso. He's being remembered as a true patriot.
3: I just can't believe it. He was like a member of the family to me. It's very tough.
2: President Trump reacting to the death of South Carolina Senator Lindsey Graham on NBC's Meet the Press. The senator died last night at 71.
4: Graham especially advised Trump on foreign policy matters such as Iran and Russia, and he had just returned from Ukraine and on Friday announced an agreement with the Trump administration to move forward on a package of Russia sanctions.
2: That's Fox's Alex Hogan. Traffic is flowing in the Strait of Hormuz. That's according to U.S. Central Command following another round of strikes on Iran. The U.S. says Iran struck a ship in the strait yesterday and also attacked several Gulf countries. 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
4: For today, patchy fog early, then mostly sunny with a high of 85. Tonight, partly cloudy with a low of 65. For tomorrow, sunny with a high of 88. 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

0: Welcome back to the Ramsey Show in the Fair Winds Credit Union studio. I'm Dave Ramsey, your host. George Camel, Ramsey personality, number one best-selling author, is my co-host today. Mike's in San Diego. Hey, Mike, what's up?
1: Great to speak with you guys today.
0: You too.
1: I'm calling to find out if you all think my wife and I, are potentially contributing too much to retirement to a time when maybe a little bit further down the road we won't have access to that money for a while, and there's some other things we could be doing with it.
0: Okay. Are you out of debt?
1: Yes, sir.
0: House and everything?
1: Yes, sir.
0: Good. Way to go. How old are you guys?
1: We are 41 and 39.
0: Good for you. Okay. And how much is in your retirement accounts now, total?
1: So, because we have two different jobs, we have access to a number of different accounts. So, between the 401k, the 457, and the 403b, we have 600k. And then in an after-tax brokerage, we have 600k. And then we've got 100 and change in a 529, and then 40k in an emergency.
0: Excellent. Okay.
1: And then
0: so if you have 600k in a brokerage account, I assume the 600k in after-tax brokerage is invested in good mutual funds.
1: Yes. Well, it's between that and S&P index funds.
0: Okay. Well, good mutual funds. Yeah. I mean, you're earning market returns then on those investments, which means that 600 is going to double about every 6 years or so. Okay. So when you're 47, it'll be 1.2. And why would you need more than that before you're 59 and a half? Oh, by the way, when you're 53, you'll have 2.4 if you don't add anything to the brokerage account.
1: Right. I think the key there is we have the ability to contribute in pre-tax money, right? So saving us quite a bit in our income to both a 401k, a 457, and a 503.
0: Yeah, but you said your question was, am I currently putting too much into retirement? Wasn't that your question?
1: Correct. Yeah, okay. So we're maxing out all of those accounts.
0: Yeah, but it's only 600k. And then the other 600k is an after-tax, right?
1: Correct.
0: Okay. And you said, I'm afraid I'm going to have too much of it tied up and I won't be able to get to it. But my point is your 600K is going to be $2.4 million before you get to 59 and a half. And that's if you don't add anything to it in the brokerage account.
1: Right. That's the brokerage. But
0: what are you in the other account will be growing faster because you're putting more into it. That's me saying if you don't put anything into the 600K. So what is it that you think you're going to need to buy that's millions of dollars before you're 59 and a half?
1: Well, we are in San Diego, so so houses are not cheap.
0: Do you not own a home yet?
1: We do.
0: Okay, and it's paid for?
1: Yes, sir.
0: And what does it cost? What's it worth?
1: Probably 1.7.
0: Way to go. You guys have done so good, man. Congratulations. You got a lot of money. So what's your income?
1: Take home is around, depending on the year, and bonus, maybe around 300.
0: Okay. Man, you guys you've done a fantastic. Wonderful job. Way to go.
2: So what are those future goals? You said there's other things that we want to do. Have you guys laid those out to see what they're going to cost, when they're going to hit?
1: Well, the big one for us is we'd love to either invest in real estate locally, which given the area we're in is a challenge because it's so expensive, or even potentially upgrade in house. But given where we're at, right, you sneeze wrong in the wrong direction and your taxes go through the roof or whatever else with respect to, you know, homes here. But, you know, because we're contributing close to 75K toward retirement, if we were able to reallocate some of that, then
0: are you putting money into the 600K after-tax account at all?
1: Not right now.
0: Okay.
1: No.
0: Okay. All right.
2: If you guys make 500 gross, then 15% is 75K. So I think you guys, you know, obviously you can invest more than that. Your house is paid for, but it doesn't sound like you're contributing so much. You're filling them out, you're maxing them out, and then once you reach the point where you don't have access to those, you can go to the brokerage, buy some real estate.
0: The answer overall is to be investing, and you're doing that. And so are you going to have enough at retirement? Yes, you're going to be in great shape. You're already in great shape, and you're only 41 and 39 years old, so because you've just done a wonderful job. So now it just becomes a nuance of how we want to flesh this out. If instead of maxing out all available retirement and keeping the government's hands off of it, if instead of doing that, you said, I'm going to put 15% into my Roths and my 401k Roths and so on, and the rest of it I'm going to put over into this other brokerage because I want to do some other things like buy some real estate for cash, and that's going to be my other investment that I want to do, then that's a decision, and you're not wasting the money. Both are going towards investments. Both are going towards good quality investments. So I don't have a problem with it at all. You're going to have plenty for retirement. Now, what I would challenge you to do is to monitor that as you go along. So let's say that you said, all right, we're going to put $75K into retirement. That's 15%, like it was baby step four. You're not at baby step four anymore. You're at seven. But let's just say, okay, we're going to put 50, and everything else we're going to put in the after tax because brokerage account. And when it gets big enough, we're going to buy a piece of real estate with it. That's okay. But what I would do as you're doing that then is I would monitor going along and say, you may look up someday and go, okay, now I've got enough in there, or I'm putting too much in that 600. I could be keeping the government's hands off of more of this money by maxing out a few of these other things and come back and max out everything. In my case, what I personally did in your situation, my income was different than yours, but I maxed out everything to keep the government's hands off of it and then piled up cash for after-tax investments. And I still do. I still use a simple brokerage, S&P 500. I don't even have it in a brokerage account. It's just an S&P. And I just throw cash in there. I get a big royalty check from a publisher, and I just chunk cash over there. And when that account gets big enough, I go buy a piece of real estate with it. That's my personal strategy. It's not any fancier than that. And so, but I'm maxing out all the other stuff, even at 65 years old, just because I get so pissed off about how much of the government takes from me, and I want to get it all in any kind of tax-protected account I possibly can. But you could limit that for a little while and get that 600 up to 2 million and then start that plan.
1: Yeah, that's really the key there, which is kind of, it's hard not to contribute to some of those accounts because of the tax benefits.
0: Yeah.
1: But
0: I also want to do these other things sooner than I'm going to be able to if it's all over in that other account. Yeah.
1: Yeah.
2: So maybe you max out the ones with the best tax advantages and then move to the brokerage once you get that piece of property.
0: So if you put 75 away in your retirement, how much more could you throw at your after-tax brokerage account beyond the 75?
1: It depends on how much we want to have fun during the month.
0: I know. How much are you thinking?
1: So I think it's really...
2: $5,000?
1: Yeah, it just depends on how motivated we are.
0: How much are you thinking?
1: A couple thousand at least.
0: Okay. All right. Then that's not a big deal. Yeah. The big thing is going to be keeping it invested well, and it's going to double on your investments, but in 6 years, 7 years.

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3: In the men's singles final at Wimbledon, top seed and defending champion Jannik Sinner taking on two seed Alexander Zverev. Zverev captured the first set in a tiebreaker. The first set lasted an hour and 5 minutes. And right now, in the second set, Zverev again leads Sinner 5-4. In the World Cup quarterfinals on Saturday night, Argentina scored 2 goals in extra time to beat Switzerland 3-1. Earlier Saturday, England over Norway in extra time 2-1. Both England goals tallied by Jude Bellingham. So it'll be Argentina against England in the semifinals on Wednesday in Atlanta. Up first on Tuesday, it's going to be France and Spain in the other semifinal. Baseball right now in Pittsburgh. The Pirates a 4-0 lead over the Milwaukee Brewers in the bottom half of the third. I'm Isaac Lowenkron.
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6: 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For today, patchy fog early, then mostly sunny with a high of 85. Tonight, partly cloudy with a low of 65. For tomorrow, sunny with a high of 88. 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

0: Thanks for joining us, America. So the net worth calculator is happening, George.
1: Oh, yeah. Coming up in a few episodes, I'm going to be walking through the latest data on net worth by age, as sort of America's financial report card, if you will. And I want to know how our audience stacks up. And here's my bet. I bet you that our audience has a much higher average net worth than most of America. So here's the challenge. We're going to include a link in the show notes of this episode to our Ramsey Net Worth Calculator. Here it is. Go calculate your net worth. Let us know in the comments your age and your net worth, wherever you're watching. We're going to compile the comments and see how our audience stacks up against the data. So head to the show notes if you're on YouTube or podcast. Take the net worth calculator and put it in the comments with your age. That'll be a fun
0: exercise. It's all at RamseySolutions.com, right?
1: That's
0: how you find the calculator?
1: Yeah. And we'll link it directly in the show notes if you jump down there.
0: Okay, that's the easiest way. All right. Yeah, because it's
1: my scientific research.
0: Deep in the internet there on the Ramsey page. There's a lot of Ramsey Solutions pages. So, net worth calculator is a good measure because that's, you know what? We need to teach people better to use that. We're actually working on adding a net worth calculator. Automatically does it inside your every dollar budget.
1: Oh, to track that.
0: Where it tracks all your stuff and then it constantly is updating. You know, like you hook it to your mutual fund accounts and you hook it to everything.
1: It'll add up your investments, your
0: real estate. You'd have to do your real estate by hand. But, you know, it would just you just open up your every dollar and you go, oh, my net worth went up. You know, like Warren Buffett says, you know, stock price goes up on Berkshire Hathaway. His net worth goes up.
1: Yeah.
0: All he's got to do is just calculate the stock price, you know. So, same kind of thing. So, but the net worth is an actual measure of your financial health, as opposed to, say, the stupid butt FICO score.
1: You got an 850 with negative net worth. You're not crushing it.
0: You're crushing paying the bank too much. Yeah. And so, if you said, I actually have a net worth, a positive, I mean, most people have a negative net worth, by the way. You owe more than you're worth.
1: If you got nothing in savings and debt,
0: I've got $100,000 in student loan debt and I live in an apartment. You have a negative net worth. Okay? So that, you know, because your net worth is what you own minus what you owe. Assets minus liabilities, which is the actual measure of financial health. If you want to set long-term goals, like 50-year goals, 30-year goals, and you say, I want to be a millionaire. Well, a millionaire is a net worth goal. That's your, what you own minus what you owe equals $1 million. If you owe nothing and you own $1 million worth of stuff, you are by definition a millionaire. And people are like, well, you don't make a million. It's not how much you make.
1: I don't feel like a millionaire, Dave.
0: This is not a how much you make thing. This is a how much you keep thing. A lot of people make $1 million and got nothing. Welcome to sports world, right? Welcome to the NFL. Okay? I got nothing, honey, but I made a lot of money. Or other people didn't make nothing, and they saved all of it. And they got millions of dollars. So your net worth is actually not your income, is actually your measure of financial health. It's one of the primary measures, and we've gotten away from it because the banks have taught us to get screwed by them. They've taught us thoroughly. What's in your wallet? Not your card. My money. That's my answer, Samuel L. Jackson. I'll tell you what's in my wallet. It got nothing to do with you. Nothing to do with you. Actual Benjamin Franklin in my wallet, looking at me smiling.
1: He's always
0: That's
1: smiling.
0: What's in my wallet. So, I mean, you know, but they've taught us over and over and over with these dadgum. You know, more money is spent advertising Visa, MasterCard, and American Express and Discover than almost any other product in the world.
1: That should tell you something.
0: Hundreds of millions of dollars a year spent advertising, teaching you that you can't live without those goobers.
1: You need the rewards. You need to up your score. You need more lines of credit. That's what's pitched.
0: Yeah. You're walking through the airport, and they're yelling from the table, you can get airline miles. Sign up here. Like a carny. It's like a carny. And it just like the carny, when you go over and pay your money, you don't get the stuffed rabbit because the game is rigged. Just like a carny. Only it's Southwest Air is the carny, and they're standing in front of you while they're telling you to put your seatbelt on, selling you a credit card from the aisle. And the stewardess is doing it. You don't think these people are good at what they do? They're better at what they do than you are at what you do because you bought it, people. So the banks, their job is to sell you on believing that the FICO score is a measure. Which, how do you get a FICO score? You borrow money so that why? So that you can borrow money. So why? So you can borrow money. Is this a dog chasing its tail or what? Is a dog chasing its tail with NASCAR stickers all over it that look like banks? Just look, visualize your dog, put Bank of America, Fifth Third, put all the bank little stickers on your dog, and then teach your dog to chase its tail. Now you got a FICO score.
1: It's a great representation.
0: That's exactly what's going on right there. So you look like NASCAR. Looks stupid. So don't do this.
1: I had a fun interaction on a Delta flight. The stewardess walked up to me and said, close your ears. And then she did the pitch for the credit card. She recognized me and she went,
0: I'm sorry, George. I have to do this. It's my job.
1: She apologized ahead of time.
0: That's
1: I appreciate
0: funny.
1: That.
0: That's funny.
1: I went, la, la, la, la, la. I can't hear you.
0: George standing behind her going, no,
1: don't do it. It's not worth it.
0: Yeah. Dive on the grenade, George. Dive on the grenade.
1: I'm not a good salesperson for your credit card pitch.
0: But seriously, if we did on the Ramsey Show just a tiny bit as good as they do selling debt about selling the net worth calculator, which is an actual measure of winning, because as your debt goes down and your savings, investments, and real estate values go up, you are winning. That's the definition of net worth. If we get this net worth calculator to be the thing rather than the FICO score, wow, we would have actually done something.
1: Your net worth is intangible, whereas the debt gets you the thing you want right now.
0: Mm-hmm.
1: The net worth takes time to build.
0: And the net worth requires that your emotions be mature. The FICO score requires that your emotions be immature.
1: They want you to be impulsive.
0: They want you to be a child, a baby child. I want it. I want it. I deserve it. Because I work so hard.
1: And they'll tell you that in the marketing. They'll literally say, you work so hard.
0: You deserve it.
1: And we say,
0: you work too hard to be broke. Oh, it was McDonald's. You deserve a break today, right?
1: Oh, that's right.
0: Yeah.
1: That's good marketing.
0: You deserve a Big Mac. Is that all I deserve?
1: Wow.
0: I'm really not doing very well, Lord, if that's all I deserve is a Big Mac.
1: That's a dark future.
0: I think fine dining is what I deserve.
1: You deserve a steak, but settle for a McMuffin.
0: Get you a McRib. We're not sure what that rib came out of, but we're just saying it's a rib.
1: Whatever it is, it's not alive anymore. That's all we know.
0: If it ever was. It's a zombie rib. Yeah. So, oh my gosh, guys. So, hey, net worth is how you measure success. And if someone says, $1 million is not enough, it's not. It's not enough for some of the things you want to do. $1 million will not buy you a jet. Not a good one, anyway. $1 million will not buy you 7 cars. People that have a jet and 7 cars are billionaires. They're not millionaires. A billion is 1,000 million. If you have 1,000 million and you spend 8 million of that on a jet, you're okay. If you have 8 million and you spend 8 million of that on a jet, that was dumb. Okay? So, I mean, this is how the net worth works, right? I mean, you're looking at your ratios and you're going, okay, that makes sense. That's $1 million. No one should have $1 million. A millionaire is a net worth is a math thing. It's not a moral construct. It's not a spiritual discussion. I can have that argument with you too and teach you about capitalism, how it is more intimately moral and ethically moral than any other form of government or economy. But that's not got anything to do with being a millionaire. It's just the byproduct. Millionaire is the byproduct of being free, having liberty to get up, leave the cave, kill something, and drag it home and not have it forcefully taken from you by your government. Oh, wait, they do that. It's called income tax.

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5: Fox News, I'm Roger Stern. Lindsey Graham, one of the Republican Party's most prominent senators, has died after a brief illness. President Trump on CNN State of the Union.
6: He was tired. He said, I'm tired because it's a long trip. 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
5: He had returned from Ukraine, and this from Prime Minister Benjamin Netanyahu of Israel on NBC's Meet the Press.
7: He was a wonderful, wonderful friend, a great American patriot, and a great champion of the Israel-American alliance, and I'll miss him personally.
5: Graham represented South Carolina. More tensions between the U.S. and Iran as both nations claim control of the Strait of Hormuz. 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

0: Jennifer is in Philadelphia. Hi, Jennifer. How are you?
1: Hi, I'm great. How are you guys today?
0: Better than we deserve. What's up?
1: Excellent. So I had a question. I'm a bit stuck right now. I am recently divorced. My ex-husband and I, we own a home. It's probably worth at least $300,000. We have about $125,000 remaining on the mortgage. He's offering to let me stay in the house and split the equity later, but I have some student loan debt and car debt. If I sell and get out of the house, I feel like the equity would wipe out all of my debt and leave me with a decent emergency fund. So I'm just wondering, should I sell the house to get a clean break or try to stay?
0: How old are you?
1: I am 47.
0: Your kids at home?
1: One, 19. Mm. 19 years old. Okay. Yes.
0: How long were y'all married?
1: We were married 19 years.
0: Wow, I'm sorry.
1: Yes.
0: It's a hard thing to go through.
1: It absolutely is, yes.
0: What do you make?
1: I make, so gross pay, this next year I'll be making a little over $100,000.
0: And you said you're 40 what? 47?
1: 47, yes.
0: Okay.
2: What's the mortgage mm-hmm. payment?
1: The mortgage payment right now is $1,890. And that's something that I've struggled with.
0: Yeah. My answer is more emotional than it is mathematical.
1: Uh-huh.
0: And I'm answering this as what would I do if I were in your shoes, okay?
1: Okay.
0: But it's the way I function, so I'm not sure it applies to you. You'll have to decide that, okay?
1: Okay.
0: But for me, I think you make $100,000 a year. You're 100% free if you sell this house.
1: Mm-hmm.
0: 100% of this heartbreak is in your rearview mirror. You're not walking into the same bedroom anymore. You're not walking into the same kitchen anymore.
1: Correct.
0: And you have zero debt, and you make $100,000 a year. You turn the page, and chapter two begins.
1: Okay.
0: I love the cleanliness of that and what that opens up your world as a world of possibilities. Your life becomes a new adventure mm-hmm. after this tragedy and this heartbreak and whatever words we want to use. For the past year and a half that you've gone through this or whatever it's taken to get this done. And it's just been hell. And to put all of the burning embers of that trash fire, that dumpster mm-hmm. fire, in the rearview mirror for me, and I'm making 100K, and I'm completely free. I can do whatever I want. I like that more than I like this house.
1: Agreed. That is my thoughts recently.
0: Yeah.
1: It would be a great feeling to be debt free and planning for the future and the next chapter.
0: Yeah. Knowing what I know now, I'm going to turn the page and chapter two is going to be a chapter of possibilities. Not burdened by anchors from the past.
1: Yes.
0: I personally think I get great hope and joy out of that idea.
1: Yes. Absolutely. And that is what I need right now. I need some joy and happiness back in my life again.
0: Yeah, it cleanses some of the heartache, and hope replaces some of the rage. And, you know, I anytime you go through a life trashing thing, I mean, I've not been through a divorce, but I've been through a bankruptcy, lost everything. And, you know, and what they say about bankruptcy is it's a fresh start. Well, only if you do it right, you know. And only if you clean off everything when you do it. And we did, and we had our fresh start. But, man, it was, we're standing there in ashes for a fresh start.
1: Yeah.
0: You know, and in a sense, a little bit, that's what you're doing. But there's a lot of positives in chapter two already. Freedom,
1: yes.
0: Adventure, sun is out. There's $100,000 a year income.
1: No debt.
0: You didn't tell me you got two 2-year-olds to deal with. I mean,
1: no,
0: you know,
1: no, yes, I'm very close.
0: Yeah. The 19 year old can figure it out. Well, that's not, we're not that far off. And
1: exactly.

0: and not put them in the therapist's office too quickly anyway.
1: Yeah. But, you know, I'm encouraging him to listen to you and your show.
0: Thank you.
1: And your team, so that he makes responsible decisions, especially over the next few years of his life.
0: Yeah.
1: He doesn't
0: use this family not turning out like he wanted it to be an excuse to do something dumb financially. Yeah, that's a good idea on your part. Way to go. So
1: yes.
0: I don't know, George.
2: I like this plan. Well, I think, should you sell the house just to pay off the debt? Probably not. But for the reasons you mentioned, I love. And then the byproduct of that is, man, I get to just get rid of this debt, have an emergency fund, probably for the first time in a long time.
0: And you can rebuild and buy a house pretty quick. And I'd personally rather live in a different house if it's me.
2: Yeah, my guess is if you chose again today, you'd probably choose a different home based on your season of life.
1: I probably would. I'd want this a similar style, but maybe just downsize a bit would be perfect.
0: Yeah. I mean, I don't know if I was single, if I would live where I live. I never thought about it much, but I guess I would. I don't know. Mm. A lot of the reasons we're in there is because of Sharon, so I don't know what or not.
2: If Sharon to think.
0: It's the reason we're in that particular neighborhood.
2: Sharon wanted to live in a society, Dave. You wanted to live in the woods.
0: There you go.
2: You know,
0: She won.
2: Her vote mattered a little more on that one.
0: Well, yeah, it's because that's how we've been married for 45 years. I told her if she leaves, I'm going with her. So
2: she took that to heart.
0: We're not doing anything else. I love that. I think it's... there's a fun thing about having an encore. A guy talked about an encore career. You know, you lose your job in your 40s or 50s, and it was your big thing. And a lot of people end up with their encore career. And you think about what an encore is. The curtain goes down. The audience is on their feet cheering. The curtain goes up. You take a bow. The curtain goes down. And then the curtain goes up, and you play another set. That's the encore, right? And so that's what this is. It's the turning of a page, chapter 2. The curtain has gone up. It's your encore.
2: It's like the old ShamWow commercial. But wait, there's more. You always love that. We always want more.
0: Genzu knives.
2: Yeah. It's not over.
0: Oh, what will America do without infomercials?
2: I love it.
0: QVC went bankrupt.
2: No way.
0: They did.
2: Dave, you should have been supporting them.
0: Probably not. Yeah.
2: Can't see Dave calling in.
0: Mike Rowe, we'll have to talk to you. You know, Mike Rowe's career started on our buddy
2: that's
0: Mike.
2: Right.
0: He started on QVC. That's where he was. That's where he started.
2: That's fantastic.
0: They found out he had a great voice, and he entered theater because of his voice.
2: He
0: left QVC and went
2: to
0: theater.
2: I wouldn't give to have a voice that deep and rich, and a great singer too. He does like opera.
0: Oh yeah, big time.
2: Fantastic.
0: Yeah, and he went from theater to dirty jobs. Now figure that one out. But yeah,
2: he's a Renaissance man.
0: Well, that he is for sure. But
2: I love that idea.
0: This chapter 2 thing is a good thing. What's the next thing? And there's just all this freedom and adventure, and you know, I'm going to backpack Europe or something. I mean, I'm not, but
2: just kind of
0: you
2: know, I mean,
0: what is it you want to do?
2: Sisterhood of the Traveling Pants.
0: What's your thing? Yeah, that's.
2: Well, I love this concept of most people either treat it like a comma or a coma. You get to choose. Are you going to let this be?
0: Preach. Is that like a sermon? That sounds like a sermon.
2: Maybe I stole that from a pastor.
0: You might have stolen that from Sunday morning sometime.
2: But I just love that idea.
0: That's a great line.
2: Are you going to let this control you, keep you frozen, stuck? Or are you going to go, all right, there's a comma. The sentence is not over.
0: Yeah.
2: That thought might be, but there's a continuation here. So
0: filed bankruptcy, I did have that. I had a period of time where I just sat around and moaned and blamed everybody else and, you know, because that's what you do when you do something stupid. You blame other people, right? And like McDonald's serves hot coffee. Who knew? You know, it's like, I'm going to sue you. You served me hot coffee. Well, you'd sue me if it was cold, you know, because you're that guy. But, but instead, I sat around blamed other people for my stupidity. And then I actually went to breakfast with a buddy of mine, and I was whining. And he said, you whine a lot.
2: Ouch.
0: He goes, you got a lot of lemons. You probably ought to make some lemonade to stop the whining. I went, oh, don't you love a good friend? Comma and not a coma.
2: You can use that one, Dave.

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7: 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For today, patchy fog early, then mostly sunny with a high of 85. Tonight, partly cloudy with a low of 65. For tomorrow, sunny with a high of 88. 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
8: Our scripture of the day is 2 Corinthians 8:11. Now finish the work so that your eager willingness to do it may be matched by your completion of it according to your means. Marvin Phillips said, "The difference between try and triumph is just a little oomph."
0: I like that.
8: 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Danielle is in Toledo. Hi, Danielle. How are you?
9: Great. Thanks for taking my call.
8: Sure. What's up?
9: My question is, our youngest child will be going to college in just over 2 years. So I've been reading about applying for financial aid, filling out the FAFSA, all of that stuff. And I keep coming across suggestions that it is better if the parents, and especially the child, use their cash. And I'm not comfortable with that. We've had our son take the foundations course. We've gone through Financial Peace University. He's been saving up from his church job for college. And that goes against what we've taught him, and we feel he should pay for part of his college, but we also don't want to mess up our chance at financial aid.
8: Well, there's several types of financial aid. There's scholarships, obviously, that are not based on financial need. They're based on, academics, citizenship, other things. And we always suggest you go as get as many of those as you can. And there's billions of dollars of those out there floating around, literally. Then we also, there are grants that have to do with specific situations, nuances, demographics of your life or whatever. And grants are fine. There's nothing wrong with those. Financial aid that is needs-based, like a Pell Grant, is for poor people. And when a website or a person suggests that you spend all your money in order to qualify for welfare, that's like saying quit your job so you can get welfare. No, we're not doing that. Like you said, that runs against what you believe, and we're not doing that. So that's the spirit in which these people are, but financial aid is not all income or asset-based. But that is for poor people, and if you're not poor people, then don't spend your money or hide your money and act like you're poor people. So don't do that, and then that solves your problem. So what I would tell you to do is to begin to look at the cost of a particular college versus another college. That is a bigger difference number than anything you're going to find in FAFSA.
9: Okay.
8: And FAFSA really is a funnel to get people in student loan debt, is mainly what it does.
9: That won't be allowed. There will be no student loans.
8: Yeah, good. And, and if you qualify for a certain type of scholarship or grant, fine, take it. There's nothing wrong with that. But you're probably, based on what you're telling me, you're probably not going to qualify for Pell Grants.
0: Yeah, I mean, it's interesting to see the actual formula. I was looking it up. Your parent income is the biggest factor. So spending down all of your savings and cash is a very small portion of this.
8: For Pell Grant?
0: For the FAFSA formula. The student aid index is what they call it. It's what they use for the formula. The parent assets is only 5.64%. So $10,000 in savings is only going to add $500 to the parent's portion that is counted toward FAFSA. The student portion, the assets, flat 20%. So he's got, if he has 10 grand, he has saved up, 2,000 would be factored into the student aid index.
8: Yeah.
0: So it's not as big of a deal as people think, and income matters far more.
8: Here's the thing. The truth is that we don't find people hardly ever that get through college using FAFSA. Unless they use student loans.
0: Yeah.
8: Now, so FAFSA is really not the ticket.
0: School choice.
8: School choice is the ticket. Working while you're in school is the ticket.
0: Applying for scholarships.
8: And looking for scholarships is the ticket. Those are the three things, and we find people doing all three of those all the time. I mean, we had Christina Ellis that was with us for years here, is world-renowned on getting scholarships. She wrote a book called How I Got $500,000 in Scholarships. She ended up going to Vanderbilt and getting her MBA paid for in full, and all of her undergrad, too. And she was the daughter of a single mom who had no money. And so, but it wasn't FAFSA. She went and she made it her job in her junior and senior year of college, of high school, to apply for scholarships. Her mother made it her job. She wrote so many essays, her fingers bled, kind of thing. But she got $500,000 worth. Hello. That means free college anywhere you want to go. And so, the book was a bestseller. And she's still out there, and she's wonderful if you can find her information anywhere. But that concept is there, and that's what I would lean on. And then I would lean on school choice and what mom and dad can contribute and so on. But I wouldn't burn a lot of my brain calories trying to manipulate the FAFSA formula is the moral of this story.
0: Yeah, not worth it. Because, you're better off taking that time to just save up and pay cash.
8: And for sure, don't spin down. God, man, people are so. It's the quintessential discussion between a scarcity mindset or an abundance mindset. A scarcity mindset says the government will have to take care of me because the little man can't get ahead.
0: So therefore, why try?
8: And therefore, I'm stuck, or spend it down, or move all your money out of your name so that you go into a Medicaid nursing home, and that way the nursing home doesn't steal your money. As if they stole your money. They provided a service. They don't steal money. They provided a service. They took care of you, old people. That's what they were doing. And you know, but they stole, they took all my, the nursing home. The nursing home got paid. You go to a restaurant, you pay them for the food. You go to the car dealer, you pay them for a car. You go to the nursing home, they stole all my money. See, that's a scarcity mentality. Now, go for an abundance mentality and going, I'm going to stack cash and scholarships and a good, inexpensive school and study something, because knowledge is the key, not degrees and not where you graduated from. Your knowledge is what moves you forward. Your degree is freaking worthless. And the only thing more worthless than your degree is where you went to school. That's so laughable. It's so stupid. I can't believe it. So choosing a school where you get quality knowledge to use in the marketplace and paying a reasonable fee for that, and your kid works while they're in school. And let me tell you what, working while you're in college is not child abuse. Most of us worked while we were in college. Shut up, you entitled brat. You're going to work while you're in college. We don't have any money. We're broke, and we're not going to take out welfare. You're going to work. That's how this is going to be. We're going to go to school. Well, my friends are, I don't give a crap what your friends, my girlfriend, I really don't care what your girlfriend's doing, because she won't even be your girlfriend by the time you get there.
0: Yeah,
8: George knows about this.
0: Yeah, that breakup is impending. I tell you from personal experience.
8: This is how a boy from Boston ends up in southern Mississippi.
0: Mm. Yeah. That hurt. Dave doesn't even know where I got my degree from, if you tell you that's how little he cares.
8: I missed it.
0: Exactly.
8: No, I got it. I got it the other day. We were telling the story the other day. That's why
0: I
8: remembered it.
0: Yeah. Good. But it really, it's
8: Danielle,
0: not
8: that's a great
0: thing.
8: Question. Thank you for calling in with that. And thank you for being a good mom and thinking this through and get that senior front and center on all this decision making where they're emotionally bought into what they're going to have to do to get through school. 54% of the people that start college finish.
0: Wow.
8: That means colleges are failures. If you get a 54 on a test, they give you an F. 54% of you that start college finish. Ever. So
0: then think about the ones that took on
8: the last thing you want is an almost degree. That's a really bad degree. The almost degree, that's a really bad one, because you got all the student loan debt to go with it. So, and an interesting thing, people who pay for their school and their parents are paying for their school have a higher degree of completion. You know why? Skin in the game, baby. Skin in the game. That puts this hour of the Ramsey Show in the books. We'll be back with you before you know it. In the meantime, remember, there's ultimately only one way to financial peace, and that's to walk daily with the Prince of Peace, Christ Jesus.

0: If you want to win with money in 2026, you can't keep living normal. 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
2: Remembering Lindsey Graham, I'm Roger Stern, Fox News. Congressional leaders mourning the loss of South Carolina Republican Senator Lindsey Graham. He passed away last evening at the age of 71. Here's Fox's Chad Pergram.
3: This news just absolutely shocked Washington. Graham had just been overseas meeting with Ukrainian leader Volodymyr Zelensky. He came back to Washington and died last night after suffering from what his office called, quote, a brief sudden illness. Graham was trying to broker a deal to end the war in Ukraine.
4: I've never been more optimistic than I am today that we have the formula to end this war. Help Ukraine be more lethal. Let those supporting Russia to know it's going to be a price to be paid if you keep doing it.
3: Now, Graham came to the House in the GOP wave of 1995. He later served as one of the House prosecutors in the impeachment trial of former President Clinton.
2: President Trump paid tribute on True Social, calling Graham one of the greatest people and senators I have ever known and a true American patriot. He's ordered flags to fly at half-staff for the White House and government buildings nationwide in honor of the senator. And tributes to him are pouring in from around the world as well. Israeli Prime Minister Benjamin Netanyahu on Fox and Friends Weekend.
5: He was a wonderful, wonderful friend, a great American patriot, and a great champion of the Israel-American alliance. 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
2: Recovery efforts continue in Missouri after massive flooding killed at least one person and forced hundreds of emergency rescues and evacuations. Here's Fox Weather's Jane Minar.
7: Floodwaters have receded in southeastern Missouri after 6 to 12 inches of rain prompted a flash flood emergency early Friday morning. Recovery crews are assessing damage and clearing debris using specialized equipment. Missouri Task Forces 1, 3, and 5 joined more than 40 agencies across the state and the National Guard in those rescue and recovery efforts. The Missouri DOT inspecting and repairing flood-damaged roads. As of Saturday evening, no additional deaths, injuries, or missing persons were reported, and recovery is expected to take time as communities begin rebuilding. In southeastern Missouri, I'm meteorologist Jane Minar, Fox Weather.
2: Much of Florida's under heat advisory as dust from the Sahara Desert blankets parts of the South. Fox Weather's Brandi Campbell in Miami.
8: Much of it is actually over South Florida, but as we get into this next week, it's going to continue creeping north. Some states like Texas, maybe Louisiana, may start to see some of it impact their coastline as well. It can impact air quality, causing some health issues for some, and it can also limit storm development, leading to less afternoon showers. But in general, the dust could cause it to feel even hotter. We are expecting temperatures to reach the mid-90s across South Florida. Florida, more specifically southeast Florida, but the feels like temperature could reach up to 108 degrees.
2: The Sahara dust is expected to stick around through most of the week. The Seattle Seahawks have been sold to the Kozlov family for a reported $9.6 billion. That's pending NFL approval. I'm Roger Stern, and this is Fox News.
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11: 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Your idea could be our next talk of the town. For today, patchy fog early, then mostly sunny with a high of 85. Tonight, partly cloudy with a low of 65. For tomorrow, sunny with a high of 88. 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

0: Meta makes a big mistake with an AI image feature that uses your face without your permission. DuckDuckGo goes to battle with YouTube and now blocks most of its ads. And how to turn an old iPhone into a simple phone that's great for kids or seniors. What's going on? I'm Rich DeMuro, and this is Rich on Tech. This is the show where I talk about the tech stuff I think you should know about. It's also the place where I answer your questions about technology. I believe the tech should be interesting, useful, and fun. All right, let's do it. Coast to coast, let's open up those phone lines. 888-RICH-101, 888-742-4101. Give me a call if you have a question about technology. Email is also open. Just go to richontech.tv and hit contact. 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We've got some great guests this week to talk about getting better deals on travel and also the tech tips you need to know to travel smarter. And we've got later in the show an accessibility expert to talk about all kinds of things that we should know about making devices easier to use, especially as we age. Well, in case you haven't noticed, maybe the show sounds a little bit different this time around. We are coming to you live from New York City. I am here for a, yes, I am from New Jersey, and I figured it would be a good idea to make the ultimate pilgrimage as a former New Jersey resident, and that is to see Bon Jovi in concert at some point in my life. And yes, I'm bringing my mom, so I just figured that would make for a fun weekend. So here we are broadcasting from New York City. Well, this week in the news, we got a really interesting story. Meta launched this new AI image generator. It's called Muse Image. And this was built from the ground up by Meta's super intelligence labs. They've been pouring gobs and gobs of money into this. It's available through Meta AI. That's their standalone app on iPhone and Android. And it's also available on the web and Instagram stories and WhatsApp and eventually Facebook and Messenger. But this is an AI image generator like all the others. It can generate images from text prompts. It can edit photos, combine multiple photos, and generate all kinds of content. And that's pretty smart because, think about it, where are people sharing all these images? All across the Meta properties like Instagram stories and Facebook. Now, you can try it out. It's at meta.ai. It's pretty good. It makes images really fast, has a bunch of image editing suggestions, and I tried restoring images with it, and it's especially good at that. But one feature really popped out at me. It's this feature where you could type someone's username. So you can at someone, any public Instagram account, basically, and Muse would use that person's public photos as a visual reference to generate brand new AI images. So, for instance, if you want to make me, Rich on Tech, into a circus clown, in seconds, all you had to do was tag me, and you'd have an AI image of me as a clown. And I would never know the better if you didn't tag me in the final picture that you post. And by the way, you don't have to upload anything. All of my Instagram photos instantly became a reference point for this AI to make something new. Now, Meta said the goal was creative expression. Think prompts like, show this person on the moon or turn them into a comic book superhero, which of course is handy for making silly photos of your friends for, say, a birthday post. But we all know what could go wrong here. And I figured that out immediately. So the big problem that I noticed was that this feature was turned on by default if you have a public Instagram account. So users had to opt out instead of opting in. And in my book, that's a big no-no, especially when they're using your likeness to make new AI images. So what I do, I posted instructions to Instagram on how to turn this feature off. And of course, those instructions quickly went viral as people started to learn of this. But I wasn't the only one. It's not like I'm the only one that realized this was kind of strange. Critics immediately pointed out the risks. Deep fakes, impersonation, scams, harassment, fake endorsements, revenge imagery, and just, you know, unauthorized commercial use of someone's likeness. I mean, you could have tagged Mr. Beast and boom, you're sitting in a car with Mr. Beast. And yeah, I think I did that one. So, of course, Hollywood responded. SAG-AFTRA, the talent agencies, managers all argued, hey, this is ignoring basic principles of consent and digital likeness rights, especially as we know Hollywood is fighting all of this AI replication going on, voice and likeness and video. And privacy advocates, of course, warn that everyday users, not just celebrities, could become targets because anyone with a public profile could be used as inspiration for AI-generated images. And then, as I was out to dinner, What'd I get? A text from a friend saying, hey, did you see that Meta just got rid of that feature? I said, what? And sure enough, Meta came out with a big post and said, okay, fine, this feature missed the mark. We're going to remove this Instagram reference capability entirely. But, of course, we'll leave the rest of our image generation tool available. Now, this is a big deal because, first off, it's one of the few times I've seen Meta reverse course so quickly. We are so used to these tech companies just doing things and saying, no, this is the new reality. This is how it is. And no, we're not changing it. You adopt. But also, is everyone at Meta brain dead? I mean, how did this make it through so many layers of people there and not one person stood up and said, hold on, I don't think this is the best thing to do for our billions of users. I don't think this is a smart thing to do. Now, I see how this feature can be fun, but this is a big win for consumers to have this turned off. And it's also another way Meta is losing the way with the public. Public perception of this company saying, we don't really do things in the best interest of our users. We do things that are in the best interest of us and growing our platforms. Now, yes, we all love to scroll through Instagram and Facebook, or I should say many of us. It's connected so many of us in many ways. And it's even built businesses for influencers that make a living off of this platform. I get to connect with you on there, of course, at Rich DeMuro, or at Rich on Tech, I should say. How do I not know my own Instagram username? Yes, at Rich on Tech. But this is a company that needs to figure out some way of rebuilding trust with the average consumer. Everyone just assumes that Meta is taking every bit of data from our interactions and using it to their advantage, and doing something like this does not help their cause. Now, if your Instagram account is private, it was never eligible for this feature, so you didn't have to worry about this. It really only mattered if you had a public account, which is a lot of people. But the bigger story here is where AI is headed in general. Every major tech company is trying to make AI more personal by using your photos, your videos, and your social media content, but they need to tread lightly. And this is a good example of that. Consumers are just saying, hold on, where does all of this creativity end and where does our permission begin? And that's not just with pictures, but it's pretty much with everything we are doing online. So much of the internet is now being scoured and repurposed for AI content. People are just searching. They get the AI answer, and they're not visiting the websites that originally sourced that information. Fact check what you get, check things over, be aware of the fact that AI is so pervasive in everything we do. And believe me, I love some of the features and productivity that I'm getting out of AI. I just don't like when they introduce a feature that clearly infringes on us, and we're the ones dealt or left to pick up the pieces in this manner. Now, I think Meta did the right thing by pulling back on this. I think that in some cases, this would have been fun. But already, we've seen two major tries now at something like this with Sora from OpenAI. They quickly shut that down. And now Meta quickly shut this down. There is still one more feature that's very similar. It's from Google on Gemini. They have a feature called Avatars. And you can take a picture of yourself from a couple different angles and talk, and it will ultimately do the same thing. The big difference there is that you choose to upload your picture, you choose to say, I want this to be something that happens, and you can create images using your own likeness or videos. It's not some random person that can do that. Now, don't get me wrong, there are plenty of tools out there that may allow you to upload pictures of someone as a quote-unquote reference and say, make someone that looks like this person into a, you know, an artist or Picasso or a space traveler or whatever. And yes, you can still do this stuff. Meta just happened to make it easier than ever before. So we'll see how this all kind of shakes out. I think that the reaction time for Meta was good on this. I think it was smart of them when they realized that the public did not like what they were doing. And the pressure just came on way too fast, and it was just too much for them to handle. So good for them for changing that. I'm happy about that. You can see what it was all about on my Instagram, at Rich on Tech. But at this point, we do not have to worry about this. But who knows what the next tech company will be that tries to do something very similar. All right, we've got lots of great show for you today. Again, we're coming to you live from New York City. It's a little rainy in the city today, a little overcast, but the weather has been otherwise perfect in New York. But I hear it's hot in Los Angeles, so that's stay cool out there. All right, 888-RICH-101. Kim is standing by to take your calls. 888-RICH-101. Website, richontech.tv. This is show number 182. So richontech.tv/182 will bring you right to the show notes. And coming up, I'll tell you about my new favorite voice-to-text app that's free right here on Rich on Tech. Every spam call, every scam text, every sketchy email with your name, each one starts the same way. 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
5: As we speak, in the men's singles final at Wimbledon, top seed and defending champion Yannick Sinner taking on 2-seed Alexander Zverev. Zverev won the first set in a tiebreaker. The second set also went to a tiebreaker, but this time Sinner prevailed, so they're tied at 1 set apiece. And right now in the third set, Sinner leads Zverev 4-3. In Major League Baseball, the Toronto Blue Jays announced today that Dylan Cease will be the starting pitcher for the American League in Tuesday's All-Star Game. On the field right now in Pittsburgh, the Pirates lead the Milwaukee Brewers 14-2 in the top of the fifth inning. Pirates scored 4 in the second. They then scored 10 in the bottom of the fourth inning, including scoring 7 runs before making an out. Nationals lead the Yankees 1-0 in the top half of the second. I'm Isaac Lohenkron.
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7: 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Your idea could be our next talk of the town. For today, patchy fog early, then mostly sunny with a high of 85. Tonight, partly cloudy with a low of 65. For tomorrow, sunny with a high of 88. 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

0: Welcome back to Rich on Tech. Rich DeMuro here, hanging out with you, talking technology at 888-RICH-101, 888-742-4101. Yes, coming to you from New York City. And I think we're going to kick things off with line three. We've got Christine in Monterey, California. Christine, are you there?
1: Hello,
0: welcome to the show.
1: Yes.
0: Hi.
1: Hi, thank you for taking my call. So my question is, I have a Samsung phone, and recently they switched the text messaging to Google. They no longer let us use the Samsung messages. But I want to save space on my phone now, because now I have two messaging apps on there, and one I can't use, and I can't uninstall the Samsung messages, even though it's not allowing me to use them and forcing me to use the Google messages.
0: Okay, so yeah, because you have the Samsung messages was built in on your phone, and so they're not letting you uninstall like a typical app. Is that what you're finding when you go in there to do that?
1: Yes.
0: Okay. What do you think of the new Google messages? Are you okay with it? Because I'm getting a lot of messages from folks. So basically, just to give a little background for folks listening, Samsung discontinued their messaging app, Samsung Messages, on, I believe it was July 6th. And they said, okay, everyone has to move over to Google Messages or whatever you want. It's Android, so you can pick a third-party messaging app. You're just not going to get all the benefits of the RCS functionality, which means typing indicators, sharing large photos and videos with iPhone users, all the read receipts and things like that. So that's mainly what they're asking people to do. Of course, you are free to choose any texting app on Android. So long story short, because this app was pre-installed on your phone, your phone is probably recognizing it as a system app, the Samsung messages, and that's why it's not letting you delete it. But have all of your text messages gone over to the Google messages?
1: Yes.
0: Okay, so you're up and running. Everything's good. So do you know do you have your Samsung phone with you?
1: Yes, I do.
0: Okay, so if you press and hold on the Samsung messages app, you probably see some options there. Does it say remove or no?
1: It does say remove, but then it goes away. Like I press and hold on it, and then it just briefly shows me a little square
0: and
1: box.
0: And then it goes away.
1: And select message, and it gives the name of people that I frequently message. And it says remove, but I can't click to when I go to click remove, it disappears.
0: Right. Okay. Well, you need to go into the actual like drawer of messages. So if you press and hold on the app icon, you'll see there's a little eye in a circle in the upper right hand corner. If you tap that, it will bring you to sort of all of the app info. Now, down at the bottom, if you're using a system app, if it doesn't let you uninstall the app, you can go ahead and tap. You can tap where it says storage, and it's got all of the app storage in there. So it should say how much space that app is using up, whether it's, like I'm looking at the Southwest app, that's got 186 megabytes of storage. So if I tap clear data and clear cache, that's going to delete out all the data from that app, which is all your text messages, and it's going to make it so that app is sort of reset. Now, before you do that, you may want to back up your messages on Google. Just, do you care if you lose your messages?
1: Yeah, I do.
0: Okay. So there's an app called SMS Backup and Restore. You might want to download that and back up your messages to that just to have a copy of them in case when you do this, it removes all your messages. I don't think it will, but it may, just because these two may share a database on your phone. So that's what I would recommend to do is back up your messages. Then you go into the Samsung Messages app. You press and hold on the icon, tap that little I, and then you go down to where it says storage, and that way you can clear out the data and the cache. And basically, once you do that, all your messages should go away out of that Samsung Messages app, and then you can just ignore it and use the Google Messages from now on. So tell me how that goes. Definitely send me an email. Let me know how that process goes at richontech.tv. But I am getting a lot of messages about this Samsung messages changing over, because a lot of people don't necessarily like the new Google Messages, because not every feature is there, not every functionality is there. And so anytime there's change, people get upset. And I understand that, because if you got a Samsung phone and you liked the messaging experience, now you're being forced to use a different messaging app and you're like, ugh. But I will say the benefit is that you're going to have much better cross-messaging or cross-platform functionality with the iPhone. That's the big upgrade here. And also, you know, privacy and security. If you're using the Samsung Messages app, it's not necessarily end-to-end encrypted, whereas if you're using the Google Messages app, it is, which means it's much tougher for people to read your messages or third-party folks to read your messages. Thanks for the call today. Really appreciate it. 888-RICH-101, 888-742-4101. The website, richontech.tv, if you want to email in your question. DuckDuckGo, they are now blocking most ads on YouTube right in the browser. So it's built in. If you have the DuckDuckGo app installed, you don't have to install an ad blocker extension. It just works on the YouTube website. Keep in mind, it does not work on the YouTube app. So on iPhone, most of the YouTube links will automatically open in the YouTube app. So you need to open them in the DuckDuck browser if you want this to happen. But the feature is enabled by default on the latest versions of DuckDuckGo for Mac, Windows, and iPhone. On Android, it's kind of available, but you have to manually turn it on in the settings until the rollout is complete. So DuckDuckGo says it's using uBlock Origin filters along with its own tweaks, but the company says it's not perfect. You may see occasional buffering, playback glitches, or an ad slip through while the filter catches up with YouTube's latest changes. Of course, this is another chapter in the long-running cat-and-mouse game between Google and ad blockers. Obviously, Google does not want you to use ad blockers on YouTube because that's how they make their money. So they've gotten much more aggressive about detecting and limiting this functionality over the past couple of years. DuckDuckGo is a big platform. The fact that they're doing this sends a big message to Google. Like, this is all-out war between these two companies. And Google might say, hey, this violates our terms of service. But you as an end user, I don't think that really affects you. You should be okay using this. But again, personal preference there. So DuckDuckGo doing something very interesting by blocking those ads. 888-RICH-101. More Rich on Tech coming your way right after this.

0: This is Emily, a nurse with the Lawrence County Health Department. 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
10: 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For today, patchy fog early, then mostly sunny with a high of 85. Tonight, partly cloudy with a low of 65. For tomorrow, sunny with a high of 88. 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

Welcome back to Rich on Tech. Rich DeMuro here, hanging out with you, talking technology. 888-RICH-101-888-742-4101. Coming to you live from New York City this weekend, here for a Bon Jovi concert. A quick story time. So I grew up in New Jersey. We had the flagship radio station that I listened to was called Z100, still a powerhouse here in New York City. But they would always say, broadcasting from the top of the Empire State Building. And so as a kid, that was really interesting to me, right? Like I could see the Empire State Building from my house, you know, from the top of my street. And eventually in high school, you know, my friends and I would make our way into the city and we went up to the top of the Empire State Building. And I was so excited to see this studio where all these cool DJs were hanging out, looking over the city and broadcasting live. And so we get up there. And I'm looking around and, at the observatory, and I'm asking the security guard, like, hey, where's the Z100 studios? They said, kid, they're not up here. I said, what do you mean? Listen closely. They're broadcasting live from the top of the Empire State Building. Not they are sitting live at the top of the Empire State Building. And that was really interesting to me because it taught me a lot about radio. It taught me a lot about, you know, listening closely and understanding things. But it was just such a little twist on words. The antennas are at the top of the Empire State Building. So they weren't lying. They are broadcasting live from the top of the Empire State Building. But I thought that was just so smart and so interesting as a kid. And I don't know. So I'm broadcasting live from the top of a Marriott hotel in New York City. That's where we're broadcasting live from today. 888-RICH-101, 888-742-4101.

0: the going from their internet to the one that I have might not be the best for me. They offer, there's this 5G over the air. It's not fiber, it's over the air. I'm about 1,000 feet from a hill with all these cellular antennas on it, which doesn't mean that that's where my signal will come from. But they only say you can get anywhere from 90 to 300, depending on the traffic on their cellular system.
1: Yes.
0: So that doesn't sound like a good deal to me, but I'm just curious what you think.
1: Okay, how much are you paying for your current internet?
0: $94.
1: So $94. So this would be basically the same price for two phone lines and your internet connection.
0: Right, plus the fact that I'm paying $74 for my cell phone.
1: Your landline or cell phone?
0: For my cell phone.
1: What about the landline?
0: My landline, I'm paying $104.
1: Oh, my gosh. Okay, so you're going from $298 plus $74, so $298, so another, so almost $300 to $99 for everything?
0: That's correct.
1: I mean, what are you doing on your internet connection? What do you use it for?
0: I use it to track my investments. I use it for research. I use it for communications, emails.
1: But you're not uploading, you're not a file editor, a video editor. You're not uploading like giant video files?
0: I am not.
1: Are you gaming?
0: No.
1: No. Okay. No Call of Duty?
0: No. No, I don't do that one.
1: Okay. So it sounds to me like you do not. Now, obviously, I'm assuming you stream like YouTube or Netflix or something like that.
0: I don't even stream Netflix. I once in a while will watch a YouTube video on that. Sometimes it's even on my cell phone. But part of the reason why I call them, AT&T, was that my landline phones, they keep telling me, are no longer going to be available come, I think it is October of 2027.
1: Yeah, they're trying to get rid of those. They're trying to get rid of those copper cables. But $100 a month.
0: I can go to the cable company and sign up for their phones, but I can't be guaranteed that they're going to work either because I don't understand that.
1: Okay. So you got a bunch of things happening here, but at the end of the day, I think that this is a fantastic deal. The only thing that's keeping me from saying 100% do it is, do you have AT&T right now? Okay, as your cell phone?
0: Yeah.
1: Okay, so here's your homework. You have to do a speed test in your home to see what kind of speed you get on that phone up and down. And that's going to give you an indication of how fast this home internet is going to be to your home. Now, you told me you're 1,000 feet from a bunch of antennas, but you also said that you're not sure if those are the antennas that serve your home. Do you have 5 bars on your phone?
0: Yes. Well, I don't know. Let's see what I got right now. I have 4.
1: Okay, so those are probably not the antennas then for your AT&T because you would definitely have 5 if you were that close to them. But what I would do is, okay, there's a couple things. There's an app. You can do 2 things. You can go to your, open up a browser on your phone and just go to speedtest.net and check the up and the down signal. So you want to see, you just press go and it will give you a speed test of the up and the down. And you can see how fast your internet's going to be. So
0: that's speedtest.net.
1: Correct.
0: Okay. So what am I looking for?
1: What are you looking for is you want a good speed. So you're saying that your current internet is 500 down, and I'm guessing unless it's fiber, it's probably a slower speed up. If you have Cox, it's probably anywhere 30 to 40 up. So you want a download speed that's reasonable. You know, I'd say, 100 down is probably fine. And then up, you maybe want something like 40 or 50. So those numbers are probably going to be fine. They're probably even going to be more than you need. But my point is, if you're seeing a download and upload speed like of a 3 or a 2 or a 5, that's not going to be very good. It's not going to be very fast. But when you go to the speedtest.net, it's going to give you how things are going to work. So right now I can see on my internet connection, it says browsing quality, great, gaming quality, good, streaming quality, good, and voice call quality, great. So that's what you want to look at and see what those ratings are. And if they're all at great or good, I would say go for this, try it out, switch everything over to the, you know, the phone lines through AT&T for $99 a month. You can always sign up for cable again at a later time. But to me, I feel like there's something I'm missing here because that's a lot of connection.

0: options for a very low price?
1: It's called monthly plan is $65 per line, and then they give you a discount of $20 and another discount if you, because they require you have auto pay, another discount. So your line per line is $35. So that's $70 plus the internet for a total of $99 for the first year. Of course, we all know that those are goodies, you know.
0: Got it. That was my other question, is how long does it last? But Susan, I would try it, honestly. I mean, if you want to save money and if you want to do this, if you feel comfortable doing it, you're paying $100 just for your landline alone, and that's going to eventually go away. So I would say try it. It doesn't sound to me like you use your internet in a huge way. That is, if you were saying to me, look, I edit videos, I edit trailers for movies, or I need to download giant files, I would say probably not. Or if you even told me you work from home, but these are all things that I think will be easily handled on the AT&T Internet Air, which is what their home internet over 5G is called. So does your phone get a 5G signal at least?
1: Right now it's on internet, so I don't know. It does when I turned it on. It says 5G. Okay. But I do have another comment. They told me take my landline phone instead of having two cell phones and have it ring on my cell phone.
0: Yeah, I mean, you could do that as well. I mean, you could transfer that number and put a secondary line on there. I got to run in about a couple seconds here, but here's the other thing. The other thing I would look at is make sure that when you do that speed test, you are only on cellular. Make sure that you toggle your Wi-Fi off, go into the settings on your phone, and make sure you turn the Wi-Fi off before you do that speed test that I mentioned. So, but Susan, I would try it. Do the speed test. If you get good speeds, definitely go for it. I think $99 for the first year is a pretty sweet deal. I would also just make sure how much they're going to charge you in the future when that price jumps up. I remember when I had all my stuff on AT&T, I consolidated everything. This was back in the day. I had my cell phone, I had my internet, and I had DirecTV all on one bill. And it took me a while to do that, to consolidate. And then I got my first bill. It was like close to like $500. I was like, never mind. Split these up. I don't want to see this all in one place. It was way too, I didn't realize I was paying one company that much every month. So anyway, 888-RICH-101, 888-742-4101. Coming up, ChatGPT's voice mode got a major upgrade. We are getting way closer to that movie, Her. Now it feels more like talking to a real person. We'll talk about that. And don't make the mistake I made with the new ChatGPT. I'll explain that. Plus more of your calls and questions at 888-RICH-101. More Rich on Tech coming your way right after this.
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11: 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Your idea could be our next talk of the town. For today, patchy fog early, then mostly sunny with a high of 85. Tonight, partly cloudy with a low of 65. For tomorrow, sunny with a high of 88. 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

0: Welcome back to Rich on Tech. Rich DeMuro here, hanging out with you, talking technology at 888-RICH-101, 888-742-4101. Now, if you've listened to me at all, you know I love my voice-to-text apps, not just dictation, but AI voice-to-text. This is kind of like a new breed of voice typing that uses AI to listen to and understand what you're saying so it cleans things up. Now, I've been using iOS 27, which I don't recommend you install on your daily driver like I did, but dictation is much better in the next version of Apple software that will launch. There's going to be a public beta sometime this month, and then the final version in September. And also, in Android 17, they have a new Rambler feature, which is very similar to what I'm talking about, but I have that downloaded to a phone, and I have not seen that either. But in the meantime, a lot of these apps you can download, like my favorite, Whisper Flow, they cost like about $15 a month, but they're really good. Like if you're doing a lot of emails, a lot of voice to text, they're excellent. But here's the thing. This week, Speechify, this is the app that's best known for reading articles out loud to you. They have a new free voice typing app called Speechify Voice Typing. And you can download it right now for the iPhone, for Mac, for Windows, and you can dictate into the app, and it will paste it into whatever app or website you're using, and it automatically uses AI to clean up your grammar, your punctuation, and all your filler words, like I use, like and and the big, there you go. They need that for this show. The big selling point isn't just the speech to text, it's how it cleans up everything. And so it can add punctuation, capitalize things, add grammar and formatting before the text appears. Now on Mac, it's super simple. You hold down the function key and you start dictating. And on Windows, you can hold the Alt key. Now on Windows and Mac, it's a separate app, but on iOS, it's built into their regular Speechify app. So a lot of people were emailing me. I included this in my newsletter this morning. And people said, Rich, I got to pay for this. No, you do not have to pay for Speechify voice to text. It is free. I don't know how it's free. I don't know for how long, but that's where we're at right now. It is free. So if you can talk, you can dictate. And this is really good dictation. It's going up against my favorite, Whisper Flow. I've been using Speechify exclusively on my computer for the past week just to see how good it is. And yeah, it's good. So I have no problem recommending this. And I can't believe that it's free. So keep in mind, you can still use Apple, you know, their dictation. You could still use Android's dictation, but this is something a little bit more powerful. And the weird thing is, it's, by the way, it's not on Android. The weird thing is on iOS, any of these AI voice dictation apps, because of the security of iPhone, you have to press the little globe to enable the speech to text app. Then you have to tap the speech-to-text microphone, swipe out of the app and back into the other app you're using. I know it's kind of a pain, but you get used to it and you understand it. It sounds a little complicated, but you get used to it after time. Let me just see what that is again. Okay, so let's say I want to make a voice note. So I tap the little globe in the left-hand corner, which selects your keyboard. Now I've got Speechify. Now I tap the microphone. It brings me to Speechify to kind of fire up the app. Then I have to swipe again to actually use it. And then I just press, and now everything I just said is automatically transcribed. And it's fast. I'm very impressed with that. So check it out, Speechify. You can go to my website, richontech.tv. Let me make sure that I do that. Richontech.tv 182. Okay, I gotta set that up so you can go right to that. But in the meantime, just go to richontech.tv, tap radio, and you'll see episode 182. All right, let's see here. Let's go to James in San Diego. James has a question about line 4. Looks like a question on a printer, James. What's up?
1: Yes, hi, Rich. I wanted to find out, do you have any recommendations for a printer that can print on transparencies?
0: Ooh, what are you doing? Like the old like teacher transparencies? What are you printing exactly?
1: Well, I have a small store on a military base, and on the refrigerators it has lights at the top that you could put things that it would shine through, and I wanted to print the prices of what's in the refrigerators.
0: Oh, interesting. Okay. And have you tried this yet? Like, cause I feel like any printer can do this as long as you get the right film. Do you have a printer right now? Have you tried to do this?
1: Yeah, I tried to do it on my regular printer. It's an Epson, and it just smeared off and faded away.
0: Are you using inkjet transparency film paper?
1: inkjet transparencies. I'm not sure what that is.
0: Okay, so there is special paper. The problem is if you just print on any sort of like a transparency paper, if you just print on there, it's going to it's never going to dry. So it's just going to, you know, as soon as you tap that or as soon as you touch it with anything, the ink is just going to slide off because the paper is not meant to absorb the actual ink. So you need a special type of transparency paper that is meant for absorbing this ink and actually drying the ink. So if you look on Amazon, if you just type in inkjet transparency paper, you can buy a 30 pack of that. It's special paper. It's one side will actually dry with the ink. And so once you get that, you can try printing with the same printer you have, and then you can cut these little labels that you're making and do it that way. So I would try that before you buy a new printer for sure.
1: Okay. Yeah, that sounds great. Thank you.
0: All right. Report back to me. This is the kind of stuff that when I was a kid, I was obsessed with printing little things. And I mean, I've always been a nerd, but I've always had like such odd like things that I like to do. Like, remember when those Dymo printers? Oh my gosh. It was like a Dymo label maker. Remember when those came out? And by the way, I'm old enough to remember when there was a special type of label maker that it was almost like you would crunch it in your hand and it would imprint the label, especially. Yeah, what's that? Bobo's telling me 2 minutes. I thought Bobo remembered about this. let's see if there's like what this thing was. Let's see. Now I have a high-tech version of this. But back in the day, it was embossing. That's what it was. So
2: yeah,
0: it was embossing.
2: I don't remember none of that.
0: You don't remember this, Bobo?
2: Not at all.
0: Maybe you weren't as much of a nerd as I was, but I labeled everything. But yeah, it had like a spinning wheel. You would imprint. It would push through the bottom of the tape and make a little letter. And you would just repeat that until you printed something. There's actually a wine that does this. It probably drew my attention to it. It's called Saldo, S-A-L-D-O. So if you look up Saldo wine label, it's their label is a play on this. So look at images on Google and you'll see the label actually looks like one of these old school label maker printouts. And so anyway, I thought that was pretty cool. And they used to, back in the day, this wine's been around for a while. They used to actually, it was more raised. Now I feel like it's not as raised anymore, but I should look up why they did that, what the story is behind that. But anyway, now the new labels, of course, they're all electronic and they print them out. But anyway, I love that kind of stuff. 888-RICH-101, 888-742-4101. The website for the show is richontech.tv. So if you want anything that I mention, I always link it up there. Just tap radio at the top. This is episode 182, so everything will be there. Coming up, we got to talk about this new ChatGPT Live. It got a giant makeover, and we are getting closer to AI sounding more like humans when you chat with them. This is Rich on Tech.
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12: His death shocks Washington. I'm Carmen Roberts, Fox News. Longtime Republican Senator Lindsey Graham, a former presidential candidate and leading advocate for military action against Iran, died suddenly last night, sending shockwaves through the political landscape.
13: President Trump was on the phone on NBC's Meet the Press, where Graham was scheduled to appear Sunday to praise one of his staunchest backers.
14: He was like a member of the family to me. It's very tough, actually.
13: The president noted Senator Graham's strong stances on many issues, sometimes in opposition of him. But he said Senate colleagues respected Graham for that.
14: He was somebody that most Democrats liked. Some didn't, but most Democrats like, and just about all of the Republicans like Lindsey. He got along with everybody.
13: Graham spent decades in the Senate, starting in 2003, succeeding retiring South Carolina Senator Strom Thurmond. Gernal Scott, Fox News.
12: The president ordered flags lowered to half-staff on federal buildings and military installations. No cause of death revealed other than Graham died after a brief illness. He was 71. Republicans are scrambling to find a replacement for his critical Senate seat.
15: Joe Wilson, the Republican congressman from South Carolina, he's already indicated, he said, I will stay in the House to protect that narrow margin. Somebody like Nancy Mace, who ran unsuccessfully for the Republican nomination for governor, she's already indicated that she might want to get in. But if you take somebody from the House, then you hurt that mathematical equation over there. Now, what you could do is appoint a caretaker senator and then have somebody run in a primary. They're going to have a snap lightning primary here in about 4 weeks. And then whoever that nominee is, if they win in November, then they would serve out the balance of that term come January.
12: Fox's Chad Pergram in Washington. Graham's death raises GOP concerns about passing the president's agenda before the midterms. 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
16: 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Just click listen, then swipe right and hear the latest news updates on your time. 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
12: The U.S. launched major airstrikes today across Iran after that country attacked a container ship in the Strait of Hormuz, forcing its crew to abandon the vessel. U.S. Central Command says U.S. hit about 140 targets, including missile and drone launch sites. Iran retaliated with missile and drone attacks targeting countries hosting U.S. forces. And the latest escalation threatens the ceasefire efforts and heightens concerns over security in the Strait of Hormuz, a critical global oil shipping route. Missouri is in recovery mode after deadly flash flooding.
17: More than 350 people were rescued throughout the day Friday, including 202 campers and staff from Camp Tomsock, where 8 Black Hawk helicopters were flown in to help evacuate those stranded campers and bring them to safety. Yesterday, one person confirmed dead, a 23-year-old woman out of Crawford County who was swept away by floodwaters. On the weather front, conditions expected to be summer-like with highs in the 80s and 90s, with dry time, little chances for rain in the days ahead. In southeastern Missouri, I'm meteorologist Jane Minar. Fox weather.
12: And it turns out that your first name may shape someone's opinion of you before you even say hello.
19: A new survey of 2,000 Americans finds nearly 1 in 5 people admit they make assumptions about someone based solely on that person's first name. Karen topped the list of names carrying the most negative connotations, followed by Chad, Donald, John, and Damian. Gen Z was the generation most likely to judge someone by name alone. The Talker Research Survey also found 42% of Americans don't feel their first name reflects who they are, and 1 in 5 say they'd actually like to change it. Pam Pusso, Fox News.
12: And Disney's live-action Mona tops the box office, but with a disappointing $43 million in domestic debut. I'm Carmen Roberts. This is Fox News.
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22: 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Your idea could be our next talk of the town. For today, patchy fog early, then mostly sunny with a high of 85. Tonight, partly cloudy with a low of 65. For tomorrow, sunny with a high of 88. 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

0: to Rich on Tech. Rich DeMuro here, hanging out with you, talking technology at 888-RICH-101, 888-742-4101. The website for the show is richontech.tv. This is episode 182, so go to richontech.tv/182, and that will bring you right to the show notes this week. So yes, we are broadcasting from New York City this week, here for a Bon Jovi concert, bringing my mom, very exciting as a New Jersey native. But my wife is here. She joined me. We went to Grand Central to purchase or to go to the Apple store. And she needed a new Apple Watch, which I know. I always give advice to people to buy Apple products as soon as they're launched because you want to get the latest, greatest technology. And of course, we know the new Apple Watches are coming out in September. But against my better judgment, my wife is not the type to upgrade her stuff. Like the last time we got her Apple Watch, I think was 3 or 4 years ago at least. And, you know, it wasn't broken or ruined or anything. In fact, that's what I love about Apple products. I'm going to gift the old Apple Watch to one of my sisters, and then my wife gets the upgrade. And so that's the beauty of it. They were offering $90 if you trade it in. No, it's much more valuable if you give it to a family member. So anyway, we go to this store in Grand Central, and I'm not kidding, beautiful store. It's like built into the side of the entire Grand Central station. And you get there and you wait in line for about a second for someone to come up to you. And in the midst of this entire place, which is so busy and all these people catching their trains and all this hub of activity and buzz, you have this one-to-one conversation with this Apple employee who is just like the time has stopped for just you and them to chat and to figure out what you want and the band you want and back and forth. And it was just so amazing, the customer service. And then when we're checking out, he's like, hey, do you work for a large company? I said, yeah, but I don't think they have any discounts through Apple. He said, well, let me check. He checked and then he said, well, what about, you know, education or anything like that? I said, oh yeah, my wife works in education. And he's like, well, she's eligible for a discount. I said, we tried signing, you know, it's not the thing where Apple used to just let you get an education discount by just showing some sort of ID or basically, I don't even think they verified that you were in education. But now they use Unidays, which is an online verification service. And so I remember the process. I think there was like some point when we didn't want to really verify through there. And so he said, well, just try it. I'll wait. I said, well, I know everyone's busy. There's so many people waiting. We'll take the time to do this. And so my wife goes on her phone. She gets out her student ID. Basically, after a couple minutes, she had to reset her password because somehow she already had an email with this company. She reset her password. They sent a confirmation code to her work email. And all of a sudden, it was like, you're verified. I was like, oh, that was easy. I said, yeah, it only took about 5 minutes. And she saved like $70 off the price of this Apple Watch. And I said, well, thank you so much for doing this for us. And he said, well, this is my pleasure. And we walked out of there. It was great. So my point is that this company, there is something special in that aspect of things. Customer service is a lost art these days. There, 99% of the time you go out and people are asking for a tip when they didn't do anything. And here it is, you go to this Apple store that is so busy and one of the busiest places in the world, and it feels like you are the only person in there with this other employee. And to me, I thought that was pretty amazing. It's just a testament to why this company is so popular and why they do things so well, because that's the kind of stuff they do. So, and by the way, they saved me $70. So I love that. Anyway, that's my story about the Apple Store. And the watch is beautiful, by the way. Great watch. And now, of course, we have another one we can gift someone. 888-RICH-101, 888-742-4101. I've got a note from Kim that I should take line one, Kathy in Temecula. Kathy, are you there?
1: I am here. I'm on my landline.
0: Well, Kim really was impressed with you. She is smitten with you. So what did you say to her?
1: Well, I am. That makes me feel good at 82 years old. Here's my story. I heard the lady calling who said she was a senior and she was trying to save money and we need to do that. I have Spectrum TV streaming. I have the basic package because it's the local channels and, you know, I don't watch much TV. I get it because I get the Dodgers, you know, they come with
0: nice.
1: Spectrum.
0: Yeah.
1: That's a big deal to me. Might not be to others. I also have their...
0: No, it's a big deal. That's why they paid billions of dollars for that.
1: Yeah,
0: but,
1: exactly.
0: But by the way, they were exclusive to Spectrum for a long time, but now I believe, I know Fubo has Dodgers as well. So for a long time, the only way you could get them was through Spectrum. Anyway, that's
1: right. DirecTV. We had DirecTV for 22 years. Auto pay, the whole thing. They were great. It just got so expensive. And I did some shopping. And actually, a young man came to my door, and he was just, you know, working hard. He really was on it, seemed very honest. Anyway, the package they offered me was for 2 years. I have it, I think it ends in January. And believe me, I used to negotiate all the time with DirecTV. I would call and tell them, look at my record, you know. And anyway, I could wheedle, and I would usually get a good price up until the last. Anyway. I have Wi-Fi, a landline, and my TV. I pay $142 a month for those three things. I did the speed test that you said to do, on the Wi-Fi and on, I guess, without the Wi-Fi, which I don't know what that means, but without, and they were both, now I can't find the paper that I wrote it. Oh, here it is. My internet... Without the internet, without the Wi-Fi, the speeds were 19.6 on the down and 9.12 on the up. Okay. Then when I checked the Wi-Fi, it was 121 on the down and 38.2 on the up. And I have no idea what that means, but it said it was good.
0: Yeah, well, 120 down, so typically with cable, 120 down. I don't know what you're paying for through Spectrum. You may not know
1: the total bill. Bill for a landline, the Wi-Fi, and the TV and the streaming is $142 a month.
0: Yeah, that's pretty good. Now, you don't have your mobile through them either, do you?
1: But I have my mobile through I have T-Mobile. I have an Android phone. I do not do all banking and all that on my phone. I do that on my laptop. It's just easier for an old person, I think. I pay $15.26 a month for a prepaid, which gives me unlimited talk and text, and I text a lot, and I talk to my kids a lot, and I get 5 gigs of data per month. And I am probably like that woman you talked to earlier, usually using Wi-Fi, you know, so right. I've never run out. I do play Wordle, all the games on the New York Times things. Amazon, I buy, I shop, I look around. I'm always looking stuff up. I don't know, why do people have to pay $300? I know if you're doing your work and your business and all that, but they're all bargains.
0: I hear you. This is my mom. I'm telling you, she uses Mint Mobile. And she pays for the entire year in advance, and it's I think last time we paid her bill it was like $200, $300 at the most, $300, $250 for the year. I'm talking for the year for her cell signal, and she's got everything she needs now. It's not unlimited. It's like maybe 15 or 17 gigs a month, whatever it is. Just like you're saying, you got 5 a month, but she tells all of her friends like, hey. All of her friends are on AT&T, Verizon, T-Mobile paying $100 a month. And she's telling all of her friends, like, hey, I pay like $250 for the whole year. And they're like, well, you don't get this and you don't get that. And she's like, no, I get everything. My phone works exactly the way yours does. And so it is funny. These large traditional companies, I get it. There are some people that need, like myself, I'm willing to pay a premium for certain things like, you know, premium hotspot, unlimited hotspot, but not everyone needs that. And so I think it does pay to shop around. It does pay to wheel and deal, like you mentioned, and it does pay to bundle in certain circumstances, but it's all depending on what's best for you, right? Like Kathy, you're telling me what works for you. Some other people that work from home or, you know, edit large video files or game or something like that, they may not, you know, it may not work for them. Or if their phone, they're always traveling, they may need international data or something like that on their phone, and they're not going to get that for $15 a month. So it really depends. But I think the good news is there are so many options out there, and people are very scared to move between services. And I can tell you, yes, it's a little scary sometimes to switch from something that you've had for so long. But at the end of the day, it's never been easier to switch through these services and to change your line and to move your line or to port it. And most of the time it works out. Yes, there are some hiccups here and there, but at the same time, if you're going to save a substantial amount of money, I would say maybe you don't have to do it every year, but maybe once every other year, just take a look at what's available to you and go from there. So thanks for the call, Kathy. Really appreciate it. 888-RICH-101, 888-742-4101. Still got to tell you about ChatGPT's voice upgrade. Plus, we got two new events coming up. We've got Samsung announcing their next event, plus Google announcing their next event. I'll tell you all about that, plus your calls, and we're going to talk travel this hour right here on Rich on Tech.

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2: Yannick Sinner has won Wimbledon. The top-seeded defending champion just defeated second seed Sasha Zverev in the gentlemen's singles final in four sets. Sinner dropped the first set in a tiebreak 6-7, then won 7-6, 6-3, 6-4. For Sinner, it's his fifth Grand Slam title, second straight Wimbledon crown, and the first slam of 2026 for the top-ranked player in the world. Tom Kim won the Scottish Open at 17 under par. He shoots a final round 64. Rory McIlroy shot 64 today to finish in a tie for 7th at 12 under. Phillies pitcher Zach Wheeler declined the opportunity to play in Tuesday's All-Star game. He was chosen as a replacement and said he didn't want to be the fifth option. Wheeler's 9-1 with a 2.28 ERA on the season. Phillies right now lead the Tigers 1-0 in the 5th. Yankees on top of the Nationals in the 5th, 2-1. Red Sox riding that 8-game win streak. They trail the Mets right now 1-0 in the 6th. I'm Dan Beyer.
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5: 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For today, patchy fog early, then mostly sunny with a high of 85. Tonight, partly cloudy with a low of 65. For tomorrow, sunny with a high of 88. 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

0: 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Rich DeMuro here, hanging out with you, talking technology. 888-RICH-101, 888-742-4101. 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One question I get all the time is, Rich, how did they get my phone number or how did they know my name? The answer is usually a lot less mysterious than you think. There's an entire industry of data brokers whose business is collecting your personal information and selling it. They gather details like your phone number, your home address, your email address, your age, and even information about your relatives from public records and other sources. 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All right, let's go to line three. We've got Meredith in Thousand Oaks. Meredith, you're on with Rich.
1: Good afternoon out here. I upgraded. I'm with Verizon or Frontier, whatever you want to call it. And I upgraded my internet to whole house and more speed than I'll ever need.
0: Okay.
1: In the process, it dropped all my other extensions. Dropped it, you know, like my printer and my lights and so forth. My problem now is my printer, when it comes up, there's two choices that have the same name on them. And I've tried both of them. I can't figure out what was wrong. My question is there a way, I have an Epson printer. Is there a way to delete the previous Wi-Fi connection and then just start all over?
0: Yes, it's a factory reset. So that's what I would do. It depends on the model, which is, you know, which what the process is going to be. So you can factory reset. It depends on which model do you have? I can see if I can look it up real quick. Do you know?
1: It's an ET2850.
0: Okay. I'm making a one-time exception to our no printer question rule here.
1: Oh.
0: Because it's part of a bigger question, so that's fine.
1: I'm having problems all over the house with this issue, but the printer is the most important.
0: Well, now, who set this up for you? Who set up the Verizon? Did they just, like, mail this to you and leave it up to you, or did, like, a technician come out?
1: No. Oh, I've had, I think, four technicians coming out through this whole process.
0: Okay, so here's my general advice when it comes to switching your Wi-Fi. And I'm not sure if they told you this or they explained this, but in general, when you switch your Wi-Fi to a new router and a new system, the ideal thing, if you have a bunch of devices in your home already set up, is to use the same SSID, so the same Wi-Fi network name and password as your old system. And when you do that, guess what happens? All of your gadgets just carry over. They go, oh, here's the network. I've got it already. Even if it's a different router. Do they not do that?
1: I use the same name, but he told me to change passwords.
0: Okay, so if you go back in, there's another way to do this. Now, did you go through and change the passwords on all your devices so far? You've reconnected?
1: On the ones that are working, yes.
0: Okay, so you still have some more to do. So there's two ways. At this time, Meredith, there's a fork in the road. You can either go back on your router and change the password to your old one and then restart your stuff and everything will come back to life and it'll find the new router. You can do that. Or if you just want to fix them one by one, like you just need to get through this printer situation, you can do that as well. So if you want to keep the new password, you know, you can do this. But basically, if you have a little LCD display on this printer?
1: Yes.
0: Okay. So you're going to go to settings on that display, and then it says restore default settings, and then it says clear all data and settings. And so once you do that, that will basically, you know, you press the little home button on there, you'll see settings. You have to use those little tiny arrows. It's a very tiny display. I know because I have one of these printers. Yeah, it's a pain. I don't know who gave the green light to approve something like that leaving a factory, but like it's just impossible to even see or navigate. Those little buttons they have, I don't even understand what the icons are on them. So anyway, one's up, one's down, left, right, you know, kind of thing. But go into your home button, settings, and look for restore default settings. And then usually it's going to be the clear all data and settings. And that should reset the printer to factory. And then you can just reset it up with your internet connection. But yeah, I wish they would have told you that.
1: Yeah, I wish they had too. Either had me use a completely different name or because I keep running into this situation where it comes up with the name, but the password doesn't match, and I know what the password is. There's no question.
0: Yeah,
1: in fact, I just put in a new item, and it loaded right up, no problem.
0: Yeah, and it's a little confusing because, yes, it still knows the old user, the old Wi-Fi network name, but then the passwords change, and not every product is as smart. Like, some of them get really confused when this happens, and so I can see why that would create some issues. But, yeah, in the future, just, you know, for everyone else that may be changing, and I did this exactly once, Meredith, I will tell you, as you might imagine, I have a bunch of smart home stuff that I test in my house. And the first time I ever did this was many years ago. I was like, all right, new Wi-Fi networks. You know, I got a new router, and I was like, okay, now we're going to do a whole new setup, and let me do a whole new name and everything. And I realized in about 10 seconds my mistake when every single light in my home, every single camera, every single thing that I had set up all had to be reset. And I was like, oh no, why did I do that? And I will never do that again.
1: Exactly what happened to me. Every light, so much.
0: Oh, I'm sorry. Well, hopefully you can get this printer back up and running. And once you do that, I know printers are the toughest piece of smart home machinery that we have. So if you get that working, Meredith, I feel like everything else in your home will fall into place.
1: Thank you so much, Rich.
0: All right. Have
1: a
0: great day.
1: By the way, I have remember that same label maker.
0: Oh, you do? You remember it. Is it embossed, right? Is it?
1: I still have stickers on some of my old kitchen things.
0: Yes, Dymo Organizer Express Pro. Yeah, it's an embosser. That's what it's called. That's the So I know
1: stickers lasted forever.
0: They did. That's why they got rid of it. All the good stuff back in the day lasted forever. That's why they got rid of it, because they want you to update everything nowadays and every year, you know. Okay. Thanks for the call. Appreciate it. 888-RICH-101, 888-742-4101. 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And the biggest change is full duplex conversation. That means it's not like a computer where it's like talk, wait for a response, talk. You can now just have a back and forth conversation. If you want to know how to find this, just open up the ChatGPT app on your phone, and there is next to the search box, there's a little blue icon. If it's lit up in blue, you know you have the new experience. Just try chatting with it. It is wild. We are getting much closer to an AI assistant that is just truly remarkable. Coming up, we're going to talk travel tips coming up next.
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5: 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For today, patchy fog early, then mostly sunny with a high of 85. Tonight, partly cloudy with a low of 65. For tomorrow, sunny with a high of 88. 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

0: Welcome back to Rich on Tech. Rich DeMuro here, hanging out with you, talking technology. 888-RICH-101, 888-742-4101. Coming to you live from New York City this weekend. We've got two big events coming up. Samsung announced Galaxy Unpacked Wednesday, July 22nd in London. Yes, I will be there. Very exciting. The official invitation is A New Shape Unfolds. Yes, we're probably getting a new wider Galaxy Z foldable. So more of a widescreen foldable when you open it, which is going to be great for watching movies. Also expected the Z Flip 8, maybe a new watch, maybe a preview of Samsung's smart glasses. And if you want, if you think you're going to buy one of these foldable phones from Samsung, you might want to sign up, put your email address. You can get a $30 Samsung, I believe it's a Samsung credit towards the new phone. And then not to be outdone, Google has their event happening. They announced theirs, Made by Google, Wednesday, August 12th, right here in New York City. Keynote begins at 6 p.m. Interesting. They're doing a nighttime one. It will be live streamed, but of course, this is going to be for the next generation of Pixel devices, Pixel 11, Pixel 11 Pro, Pro XL, the Pro Fold, and a Pixel Watch 5. None of that's been announced publicly, but of course, that's what we're expecting. Keep in mind, this is a little bit earlier than last year's Pixel launch, which I can remember going to. They had Jimmy Fallon host it. It was like a kind of a Tonight Show takeoff, but launching phones. And this is all a prelude to what Apple is going to do in September. They're expected to have a foldable phone. So my advice right now, if you are buying or in the market for a smartphone, you probably want to wait until September, because then you'll see what Apple's doing, what Samsung's doing, and what Google's doing, and you'll have all the information at hand to make a great decision. All right, with that said, we've got Marissa Strang. She is a travel blogger and founder of The Marissa Daily, and she talks a lot about how technology can help travelers find deals. Marissa, welcome to the show.
1: Hi, Rich. Thanks for having me.
0: Thanks for being here. You're on the East Coast, aren't you?
1: I am. I'm in the DC area.
0: Okay, nice. So tell us a little bit about yourself. How'd you get started in this whole travel world and giving people tips on this?
1: Yeah, so essentially I grew up traveling.

0: Can we find you online, by the way? What's the best way to follow you?
1: Yeah, the best platform to find me is on Instagram at marissa.daily. That's one R, two S's, daily like every day. Or if people are interested in reading longer travel guides, I have a lot of great guides on themarissadaily.com.
0: All right, so give us all your secrets. First off, I mean, I know everyone's using AI to plan trips. What do you make of that? Do you think it's reliable? Do you think it's good?
1: Yeah, I think it's so interesting, right? Technology has evolved so much in the travel planning sphere. I mean, before, you know, people relied on travel agents, guidebooks, an amalgamation of a million Google searches. But now, a lot of the times, you can get everything in one area, whether you're using Google and it has this new controversial AI tool where it kind of scrubs all the websites and compiles it into one answer, or a lot of people are using ChatGPT and Gemini. So it's really interesting to see these chatbots kind of arrive on the scene where they scrape all this information and bring it together. Now, your question of whether it's reliable is a little touchy, right? Because a lot of the times I think AI kind of lacks the nuance or the human touch of what someone might need to like understand what is real and what's not, whether something's a tourist trap and what's not, whether something's open and what's not. Is it going to send you all the way from through the seven boroughs in one day? And it doesn't make sense because it doesn't have always the perspective of like what's close to each other. And then also there was a story recently where a couple didn't know, AI didn't essentially tell them they needed a visa to get into a country, or I think it said the country was visa free, and then they arrived to the border and they weren't let in. So it's really interesting. I think that AI is a very powerful tool, and I do think it's a great tool for travel planning, but it's so important to do your own due diligence and not just accept it at face value.
0: Yeah, that is very, very true. And two notes on that. First off, yes, double check what it's telling you. Like my kid was asking about going into Canada and he's like, oh, I think you only need this. And I was like, well, I don't know. You might want to double check that like on the official Canadian website, right? Like don't just take what that AI overview is telling you. And then yesterday, my wife and I were going for some ice cream and I looked up, I wanted vegan soft serve with rainbow sprinkles. And so I looked it up, I found this little place and they said it had vegan ube ice cream. I think I'm saying that right. Or, you know, soft serve. We walk all the way over there. It was like 20 minutes. And it turns out the vegan ice cream was just regular ice cream. It wasn't the soft serve. And so AI got something a little bit right. They did have something vegan that was really unique and interesting, but it was not exactly what I looked for. And like, I didn't cross-reference. We just went right on this one, you know, search I did. But anyway, so cross-reference, double-check everything for sure. What about some, I mean, everyone wants to know how to book the best flight deals. Like, what's your advice there?
1: Yeah, so I mean, Google Flights is always the best place to start, in my opinion. I do like to use Skyscanner sometimes, but Google Flights has been kind of my primary place to look for flight deals. I love that when you go on the app, there's now like this new AI feature actually where you could type in and say, hey, I mean, me being in the DC area, I'd love to have a 7-day trip to the Caribbean in the next 4 months. Can you look for some flight deals? And it'll pull up some great deals. Now, sometimes the route might be 27 hours. So you just go back in, you change the prompt and you say, I definitely want the route to be less than 8 hours. And it will kind of compile all these different flight options for you. But outside of that feature, it's just amazing that it has this calendar where you can kind of look and choose your home airport, choose where you want to go, and then essentially look at each day and see which days have the cheapest flight routes. It's just so amazing to have all of that in one place rather than going to 20 different airline websites and trying to compile it yourself.
0: What about some apps? Do you have any apps that you really rely on? I know Flighty is a popular app that people like, you know, for travel. Is there anything that you kind of like your secret weapon when you travel?
1: Yeah, I mean, before the trip, I love to use Hopper also sometimes to like track flights because it's really good for those notifications like, hey, your flight is dropped. Google Flights also has that, but sometimes the emails get lost in my 2000 emails that I have. So I do like to use Hopper because it'll just give me the push notifications on tracking flights. But also when I'm on the trip compiling this itinerary, I have this app called TripIt where as soon as you book a flight, hotel, car, other reservation, you just forward the confirmation email to plans@tripit.com, and it will compile it all together and add it into an itinerary for your trip. So it's really nice just to have everything in one place. Third, I love the XE app. It's the currency converter by XE, and it just helps to provide these like real-time currency conversions, because I feel like sometimes when we're in another country, it feels like we're spending Monopoly money. Like, you don't really know how much you're spending. You're just swipe, swipe, swipe, or spending the local currency. So it's nice to have

0: the app to be able in real time to see that conversion rate and realize, oh, maybe that's a little more than I thought it was.
1: That's so true. I like to just ignore the conversion rate and be like, I don't even know what this is. I'm just gonna assume there's like some kind of rounding. Like if it's like 10,000, I'm like, oh, that's probably $100. I don't really know, even though you know, when you do the XE thing. All right. Any technology that you can't leave home without when you travel? I mean, anything that you like to bring on your trips?
0: Oh, I would say one that I love. Well, first of all, I am always worried when bags are force checked. I'm a carry-on only girly. I really try to stuff everything so I can just bring it on with me. But in the event that I can't, I love my Apple AirTags. I pack them in all of my luggage. Always helps me to know where my luggage is going, whether it's made it on the plane, whether it hasn't. And actually now on the newest iteration of them, they have a relationship with some of the airlines so that if your luggage gets misplaced, you can just send them the Find My link and the airlines can look for it themselves. So that's really nice that they have this partner program. Outside of that, of course, I love to use my Apple Watch because it really helps me like when I'm looking for steps or if I'm not a local somewhere and I don't want to be holding up my phone looking at the map. It's nice that it gives you those push notifications telling you turn here, turn right here. This sounds like an Apple ad now, but I use my AirPods everywhere. Now they have real-time translation. So if you're trying to listen to something and translate it, it has that real-time translation feature.
1: Have you tried that? Have you used that in real life? Because I keep wanting to try that. I have not used that in real life.
0: I haven't yet, but I actually have some trips planned this year where I'm planning to. So I did just get like the newest version and like that's my plan is like on these trips to try to see how reliable it is. But it's really exciting and I'm sure they'll continue to like update the software to make it better and better.
1: All right, we're going to leave it there. Marissa.daily on Instagram. Marissa.daily on Instagram if you want all of her travel tips. Thanks so much for joining me today.
0: Thanks for having me.
1: Where are you off to next?
0: I am off to Belize in actually a week and a half. So, I'll be there for a week.
1: Okay. Have fun. Enjoy. 888-RICH-101, 888-742-4101. Get those calls in. We'll have more from you coming up next.
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23: 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For today, patchy fog early, then mostly sunny with a high of 85. Tonight, partly cloudy with a low of 65. For tomorrow, sunny with a high of 88. 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

0: Welcome back to Rich on Tech. Rich DeMuro here, hanging out with you from the top of the Marriott State Building in New York City. Talking technology at 888-RICH-101, 888-742-4101. Marriott did not sponsor this. No, I'm just joking. But yes, I am in New York City for the Bon Jovi concert this weekend. And like I said, as any native New Jerseyan, it's like an homage, right? You gotta do it. You gotta make the pilgrimage once. Gotta see Bruce Springsteen, Bon Jovi. I mean, Frank Sinatra would have been fun, but I'll listen to him on my Sundays while I'm making Sunday supper. But we've got lots to talk about still on the show. This trip, we were just talking travel, and it's funny because I was like, you know what? I want to be one of those people that packs just in a carry-on. Like, let me try that for one of my trips because I hate doing that. I like to take as much stuff as I want, right? And so I'm always like, I'll just take a big bag. I'll check it. It's fine. But I'm like, every single person I know, I don't know how they do it. They all pack in a carry-on. And I'm like, I need like 10,000 things when I travel. I want options. So this time I said, you know what? I went on ChatGPT. I said exactly where I was going, for how many days, and what I was doing. And, you know, the dinners I was having, the events I was going to. And I said, give me the packing list. And sure enough, it came up with a packing list. Like, AI comes up with an answer for everything, whether it's right or wrong. And I packed according to that list. Now, I will tell you, I followed it mostly. I might have put like an extra thing or two in there, an extra shirt. But for my pants and stuff, I packed exactly what it said. And I will tell you, yes, it all fit in a carry-on, and I had room to spare. My wife was like, wait, how did you do that? I said, I just literally followed ChatGPT's instructions. And I'm not kidding. It has been so lean for wearing stuff. I'm so used to just having all this stuff at my disposal. And now I'm like, oh no, I got to fold that back up and use it later, or hang it up and wear that another time if I only wore it for like an hour or something. So it can work, but it is, I don't know how you people pack in just a carry-on. It is a really tough thing for me to do. I have so much stuff, even my backpack. One more thing about travel before we get to Gary and Indio here. Flighty, the app I love, a lot of people love this app. They have a new feature called Connection Assistant. So when you have a layover somewhere, it will tell you how good or how tough that layover is going to be. And it also tells you what you need to do, whether you need to change terminals, go through security, clear passport, recheck your bags, ride a train, whatever you need to know about that layover, it will tell you. And it will tell you how long that step usually takes. It personalizes everything, and it tells you if your connection is relaxed, normal, tight, or at risk. And I can tell you my next travel, I already popped it into the Flighty app. It tells me that my connection, this is so great. And I think the way to do this, if you want to figure out your connection before, is just put the information into the Flighty app. But I'm looking at my next connection, and let's see, where is it here? It is right there. It says relaxed. I've got a 2-hour and 9-minute connection, and that's 1 hour, 19 minutes more than the suggested minimum. And oh my gosh, this is really, really precise. Oh my God, this is like super nerdy. But it tells you what terminal you start out in, what exactly you have to do to plane in terminal 3, follow the airside connector to the international terminal. I mean, this is pretty exact. So you got to give Flighty credit. They have really done a good job with their app and making travel so much easier. The thing that's annoying is that it's still Apple only. So if you're on Android, there's an app called By Air. It's not as good, but it does a lot of the same things. But I really wish that Flighty, can you please just make an Android version of this app as well? And a lot of these features, especially the premium features, do require a subscription. All right, enough about that. Let's go to Gary in Indio. You're on with Rich.
1: Rich, I got a question. You there?
0: Yeah, I'm here. Sorry, I meant to say line one for Bobo, who's switching today, but go ahead. He figured it out.
1: That's okay. Hey, I have a friend that her husband recently died, and she's not very tech savvy, and I'm not the savviest. And we want to go into her computer and see how many duplicate subscriptions he's had. Like, he might have 5 Clean My Computer apps or things like that, and we want to clean it up so she's not paying for all these. Is there an easy way to do it, or an app that scans everything?
0: I don't think there's an I'm sorry to hear about your friend's husband, first off.
1: Thank you.
0: And I don't think there's an easy way to do this. And you bring up a good point. This is one of those things where you're basically left to clean up the piece, pick up the pieces, figure out what this person had, what they subscribed to. And some of these may be on like a year subscription. So you may not figure this out until the next time around when the charge comes through. Yeah. So what I would do is I would take notice. I would go on the computer. There's several ways to do this. And this could also include streaming subscriptions. It could include things that they had, And there's, by the way, a million and one ways to do this. I'm just going to tell you what I think might be the easiest. I think the easiest would be to go through the computer, number one, and just look at all the apps that are installed on there and on the phone. And you can go through and get an idea of, okay, here's an app that's an antivirus app. Like, does that have a subscription involved? And kind of just take note of those. That's number one. Go on the iPhone, same thing. I think the easiest way to do this is really to go through and probably if you have like the accounts, like a Chase account, like whatever, like credit card or bank account they have, probably the easiest way is to go through and export a year's. That's going to be really tricky. For the monthly subscriptions, you might just go through and export a statement, maybe take a sample of like 6 months of statements, print those out, and go through and highlight anything that might be construed as a subscription. Alternatively, you can take those and you can toss them into ChatGPT if you're comfortable doing that and saying, hey, identify anything here that may be a recurring subscription. You can do that. On the iPhone, if they have an iPhone or an Android, it's pretty easy to figure out what they've been subscribed to because you can go into your settings up at the top where it has your name. There's a subscription section on Apple. And that will show you all your subscriptions there. And then on Google, you can just Google Play subscriptions online, and it will say manage Google Play subscriptions. You can see all the things subscribed to on there. But otherwise, there's not really like a – there are apps like the app Rocket Money can go through, but you have to link up all of the different bank accounts. So you'd have to be comfortable doing that. ChatGPT also has the ability to link up the bank accounts, and it will find all of these subscriptions as well. They have a thing called ChatGPT Finances, and I'm actually signed up for that. It works really well. It went through all of my stuff, and it presents a list of every single subscription you're in. So the other thing you could do is cancel out the credit cards, and you can start fresh with a new card. I know that's not ideal, but... But yeah, Gary, you've got your work cut out for you here, helping your friend here, for sure.
1: Okay, thank you very much, Rich.
0: All right, good luck with that. Appreciate the call. 888-RICH-101, another hour of Rich on Tech coming up right after this.
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5: 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A California jury recently found Monsanto's weed killer caused a groundkeeper's cancer and issued a verdict for $78 million. 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
7: The passing of Lindsey Graham. I'm Roger Stern, Fox News. President Trump mourning the death of South Carolina Republican Senator Lindsey Graham, who passed overnight from what his office says was a brief and sudden illness. Here's Fox's Alex Hogan at the White House.
8: Flags here at the White House North Lawn have been lowered to half staff following the death of Senator Lindsey Graham. President Trump reacting to the news early this morning, writing in part that he was always working and was a true American patriot. Lindsey will be greatly missed. The president says the two also spoke just last night. The Republican traveled the world advocating for a more aggressive U.S. foreign policy and advised the president on matters like Iran and Russia. The 71-year-old had just announced plans to move forward on a package of Russian sanctions. And Ukrainian President Volodymyr Zelensky called the senator a true defender of freedom.
7: As for Graham's death, emergency responders reportedly received a call about a cardiac arrest. Colleagues of the senator from South Carolina offering condolences. Here's Fox's Madeline Rivera.
9: Graham had aligned with President Trump more closely in recent years, but he was also known for working with Democrats on certain issues like immigration and the judiciary. Senate Democratic Whip Dick Durbin saying he knew the DREAM Act was my most important bill. He was the only Republican who would co-sponsor it for years. I will never forget it. GOP Senator Mike Lee talked about the challenges ahead on Sunday Morning Futures.
10: There are plans of succession in place, of course, and I'm sure those will unfold in the coming days and weeks. Nonetheless, the impact of this can't be overstated.
9: Republicans had been counting on Graham's vote to help clear Blanchard's nomination out of the Senate Judiciary Committee.
7: The senator's death could make it more difficult for Republicans to advance the Save America Act, the budget reconciliation progress. 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
7: The U.S. military insists the Strait of Hormuz remains open to shipping, despite the Iranian Revolutionary Guard declaring it closed. This after Iran fired on a container ship in the waterway yesterday.
14: The U.S. assault on Iran escalated again after word came of the Iranian attack. The ship was a vessel from Cyprus, with the attack leaving the ship on fire and with a crew member missing. Republican Senator Jim Himes of Indiana sits on the Armed Services Committee. He said on Fox News Sunday the U.S. Central Command assured the Strait of Hormuz is passable.
15: And we will use the military to do whatever necessary to allow the straits to be cleared. Iran cannot toll the straits. They cannot control the straits. They cannot block the strait.
14: The military's assessment came as Iran promised to target additional ships until calm in the region is restored. Gernal Scott, Fox News.
7: Much of Florida under a heat advisory as dust from the Sahara Desert blankets parts of the South. Fox Weather's Brandi Campbell in Miami.
16: Much of it is actually over South Florida, but as we get into this next week, it's going to continue creeping north. Some states like Texas, maybe Louisiana, may start to see some of it impact their coastline as well. It can impact air quality, causing some health issues for some, and it can also limit storm development, leading to less afternoon showers. But in general, the dust could cause it to feel even hotter. We are expecting temperatures to reach the mid-90s across South Florida, more specifically Southeast Florida, but the feels like temperature could reach up to 108 degrees.
7: The Sahara dust expected to stick around through most of the week. Seattle Seahawks have been sold to the Kozlov family for a reported $9.6 billion. That still requires approval from the NFL. I'm Roger Stern, and this is Fox News.
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19: 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Your idea could be our next talk of the town. Tonight, partly cloudy with a low of 65. For tomorrow, sunny with a high of 88. Tomorrow night, mostly clear with a low of 67. 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

0: Welcome back to Rich on Tech. Rich DeMuro here, hanging out with you, talking technology. 888-RICH-101, 888-742-4101. Broadcasting live from New York City this weekend. Welcome back to Rich on Tech. New York City, always a fun place to be. So much going on here. I don't know, should I give away the place that I went to? It's one of my friend's favorite places. And my wife and I ended up going there last night to check it out. It's this place called, should I say it? I guess it's fine. I mean, if you ever visit New York City, it's a really cool spot. It's called the Portrait Bar. My pal Matt Swider, who runs theshortcut.com, he's always mentioning it. And we stumbled upon it last night, and it was great. Really, really cool little place. One of the most unique things I've ever eaten, I know I talk a lot about vegan. I'm not a vegan. I'm not a vegetarian, but I do appreciate those foods sometimes. And so last night they had this mushrami, I think it was called, mushrami sandwich, And it was a mushroom pastrami sandwich at the Portrait Bar. And I've never heard of this, but it was basically mushrooms that were sort of pastrami spiced with sauerkraut, Swiss, Thousand Island, and rye bread. And it was delicious. Really, like, I'm craving that again. I would have that any day of the week. And my wife and I split it, and it was just delicious. So anyway, if you're in town, check it out. It's called the Portrait Bar. It's in some fancy hotel. So it's one of those places that you can't just walk by and see. Like, you would have to know about this place to go in there. 888-RICH-101, 888-742-4101. There are some weird things that can mess up your Wi-Fi. The BBC did an interview with Alex Hills, one of the pioneers of Wi-Fi. And he says microwave ovens can interfere with older Wi-Fi because they both use the 2.4 gigahertz frequency. Routers that use the 5 gigahertz or 6 are much less susceptible to interference. Fish tanks. You got a fish tank. That could be bad for your Wi-Fi. Water absorbs radio waves, so a large aquarium between your router and your laptop could create a dead zone. Mirrors and large TVs. Don't put your router behind your TV or near a mirror. They can reflect Wi-Fi signals, so do not do that. Dense materials, we know this from living in lots of apartments over the years. Old school buildings, brick, concrete, stone, they all weaken Wi-Fi much more than drywall or wood. So one of the easiest fixes, if you're getting a bad Wi-Fi signal before you blow everything up, just move your router to a new location. Put it in a central location. Put it up as high as possible. Keep it out. Do not put it inside a cabinet or inside a closet. That will not make your Wi-Fi signal better. And if that does not work, if one router is not enough, you might want to consider getting a mesh Wi-Fi system. The one I like is called Eero, but there are plenty out there. Those give you multiple access points that all work together to give you better coverage. And, weather doesn't usually affect Wi-Fi inside your home, but snow, ice, or extreme temperatures can disrupt infrastructure outside or block satellite internet dishes. So anyway, that's the thing. Like, if you're paying for, you know, 500 down and you're only getting 100 through your system in your house, it's probably your Wi-Fi signal. That's probably what's happening. So when you do a speed test, you should always plug your computer into your router so that way you can get a true speed test and see how good it is. All right, let's go to line 4, Cam in Buena Park. Cam, are you there?
1: Yes, I'm here again. Thank you for taking my call. I love your show, and you have a great, great explanation power for noise users. I appreciate that. So I have a quick question.
0: Okay.
1: I have a 10-year-old Wi-Fi router. I named it Cam 2.5 back 10 years ago. And I have about a few devices. One of these devices, thermostat, Honeywell, and some of the cameras, which I cannot, ring camera that I have to put down. So I want to buy a new router, Wi-Fi network router, and I want to name call Cam 2.5, which I already have same name, so I don't have to mess with my all existing devices. So I bought this T-Mobile Wi-Fi, you know, this modem with the Wi-Fi on it.
0: Yeah.
1: And when I name it 2.5, it doesn't allow special character, which is dot. So So I was wondering, any other device that I can buy and name is called Cam 2.5?
0: Oh, interesting. So it won't allow you to put the period in there?
1: Yes.
0: On the T-Mobile router?
1: I mean, it does allow, but it says not a special character not allowed.
0: Okay, so special character not allowed. Interesting. Okay, so... I mean, the only thing you could do is really get another router that you plug into the T-Mobile and then use that. Cause I haven't tried to put a period in my, I have some dashes in my, Wi-Fi name. So that doesn't seem to mess it up. I've not tried to put a dot in there or period. So if it's not allowing that, that might be part of their rules on there. You could
1: I can buy any, I just want to buy a new Wi-Fi device or network Wi-Fi, so I can name it Cam 2.5. So that way, I don't have to change a setting on my existing device, which I already configured as Cam 2.5.
0: Right. This is what we talked about earlier, where if you get a new Wi-Fi router and you name it the network the same as your old one, everything will carry over. In this case, if you got the T-Mobile, is this the T-Mobile home internet?
1: Well, no, I mean, T-Mobile crossed it out. I just get you an example. I have a Wi-Fi router that I want, this is 10 years old, and I name it 2.5, and I want to buy a new one. So, which has a better speed, but I want to name it 2.5.
0: Okay, right. So you just need a new router that will allow you to do this. So I think the bottom line is, if the one that you're using is not allowing you to do this, I would just take a look at some of the top-rated Wi-Fi routers. If you don't need a mesh networking system, the TP-Links rate really highly. I know there's a little controversy with the TP-Links and the whole, you know, band and China stuff and the whole router situation. None of that has really happened yet, and they keep pushing the deadlines and all this stuff. So until then, the TP-Links are still pretty highly rated. So check out those, TP-Link Archer specifically. A lot of the reviewers like those. I personally like the Eero, which is really a good one. The Eero and Amazon has a bunch of those.
1: Cam 2.5?
0: I have not tried doing that, but I don't see why you wouldn't be able to. So I've not seen a place where you can't do that, but I don't know because I have not tested that personally. So I'd have to go back into my internet and see if I can rename a network that. But I'm a little confused. Is the old router not letting you do it, or the new one that you purchased not letting you do it?
1: Well, the old one is working fine, but I want to get rid of it and buy a new one. So, but when a new one, I got it from T-Mobile, you know, it's just an example. But when I set it up as a name called Cam 2.5, it doesn't allow me. I can do underscore or dash, but not dot.
0: I'll see
1: if any other network device, Wi-Fi device that I can buy and name it Cam 2.5.
0: I'm going to see if that's a universal thing or just a T-Mobile thing. So I'm going to try on my phone right here. I'm going to go Rich 2.5, and let's see if it allows me to do that. And it does. So it sounds like that is a restriction on this particular router. So I think if you find another router you like and it works well, I would just go with that, and I think you'll be okay. Thanks for the call, Cam. Appreciate that. And I would say check out the TP-Links. Check out the Eeros if you want something that's simple. But, the Asus routers are also great. I mean, there's just so many. Any of them will work for what you're doing. It just sounds like that is a limitation of that specific T-Mobile router that you got somehow. Real quick, before we go to break, there is a Saber, which is a personal safety company. They have new smart pepper spray. This is pepper spray that pairs with your smartphone over Bluetooth. And when you use the pepper spray, it automatically sends your GPS location to your emergency contacts. It's kind of interesting. So the contacts will receive a text message with your live location, which continues until you mark yourself as safe. They do not need the app themselves. And let's see here. Now, it's going to email you, it's going to text your contacts. If you want it to call 911, you would actually have to pay for a subscription. But kind of interesting, and it makes a lot of sense. I know they've had smart pepper spray before, but this one seems to be even smarter. The only limitation I would say is because this relies on your phone has to be nearby, has to be powered on, and it has to be paired with this, and the app has to be connected. And on the iPhone, we know that apps can go to sleep in the background. So this will tell you, I guess, if the app isn't ready, you know, or somehow got disconnected. But so it's not something I feel like it'd be really tough to make sure that this works 100% of the time, but it's kind of a neat thing to have as a backup. But anyway, Saber Smart Pepper Spray, I will put a link on the website. I thought that was pretty interesting. RichOnTech.tv. All right, 888-RICH-101, 888-742-4101. 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I'm also going to tell you how to turn an old iPhone into the perfect kid's phone. Wired had a cool article about this feature. I'll tell you what it is coming up right after this.

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8: The forehand winner from Jannik Sinner, who keeps his Wimbledon crown flat on his back. What a performance. What a match. What drama. What brilliance from both.
7: It lasted four sets on Wimbledon radio as Sinner defeated second seed Sasha Zverev in four sets, 6-7, 7-6, 6-3, 6-4. It's the first slam win in 2026 for Sinner, fifth overall of his career. News just in from Major League Baseball as we're headed to the All-Star break. Philly starter Christopher Sanchez will start Tuesday's All-Star game for the National League, managed by Dodgers skipper Dave Roberts. Toronto Blue Jays pitcher Dylan Cease has been named the starting pitcher for the American League. Phillies pitcher Zach Wheeler declined an opportunity to play in the All-Star game. He was chosen as a replacement, says he didn't want to be the fifth option. Pirates beat the Brewers 14-5. I'm Dan Beyer.
6: This is...
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11: 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Your idea could be our next talk of the town. Tonight, partly cloudy with a low of 65. For tomorrow, sunny with a high of 88. Tomorrow night, mostly clear with a low of 67. 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
1: Welcome back to Rich on Tech. Rich DeMuro here, hanging out with you, talking technology. 888-RICH-101, 888-742-4101. I get really excited about new things, and ChatGPT came out with a whole new desktop app that I immediately downloaded and immediately uninstalled my old ChatGPT app, and then I realized my mistake. So number one, the new app, if you are not like a major ChatGPT power user, do not download it. You don't need it. The old app will continue to get support. The old app will continue to work. And in fact, for most people, the old app is probably better because it doesn't burn through all of your usage in about 10 seconds like I did. So the new app is much more powerful for controlling your computer. And there is one feature that I really like about it. And this is what I did. So my old setup was I had Chrome as my browser, and then I had ChatGPT's Atlas as my other browser, and I would use that because I really loved how ChatGPT was integrated into the sidebar. And that means that anything that I was looking at on my browser, ChatGPT could offer assistance or summarization, or when I'm doing my email, it can help me with my emails. And so that was a great thing to have. Well, they now built that feature into Chrome, but as a sidebar. But the problem is you need the new ChatGPT app to use it. It doesn't work with the old ChatGPT app. So that's why I did this whole installation. But then I quickly realized the new ChatGPT app is all about controlling your computer and all these tasks and agents and things like that that I really don't need just now. And so that's really why you would want it. If you're a power user, because it can automate your browser, control your computer, do AI coding, and work through all your different apps that are on your computer, that's really what it's for. It's this idea of like an AI agent. It took me a while to realize that on the, even on the new app, you can open up it's like a classic chat now. I mean, it's just really confusing. So bottom line, don't download the new ChatGPT app unless you need the power functionality of like controlling your computer, because the ChatGPT classic is fine. It's gonna work just fine. It was quite the mess on my computer when I did this all, and now I've gotten rid of the Atlas browser, and I need that again. So it's like a whole big thing. But anyway, ChatGPT did get some updates to the models and things like that, and it's fast, and I guess the new one is called Sol. ChatGPT Sol, which is 5.6 Sol. It's got all these different, I mean, it's just, this AI stuff is, you almost need like a full-time job just to figure out AI at this point, like how many things are available through there. So, okay, Wired had a cool article on assistive access. This is a feature that's built into the iPhone, but a lot of people don't realize that it could turn your phone into a much simpler phone. So it's typically, it was created for people with cognitive disabilities, but the author, Jeremy White in Wired, says, hey, it also works really well as a stripped-down phone for kids. So instead of relying on screen time, you can choose exactly which apps appear on the phone. Calls, messages, maps, camera, photos, music. You can make it simple. One of the biggest advantages, he says, is that you can completely eliminate web browsing by not including Safari or any other browser. And if anyone texts your kid a web link, they won't be able to open it because they won't have access to a web browser. You can also decide who the child can call or text, whether the keypad is available, whether speakerphone can be used, anything. Basically, it is all customizable through this assistive access. It does require a separate passcode, so kids can't just exit this interface and go to the normal one. And the setup still supports all the features that parents want, like Maps, FaceTime, Find My Tracking, Apple Wallet, if you decide to enable them. The author says that he basically repurposed an iPhone 13 that was sitting in a drawer instead of buying a new device or paying for a minimal phone because this did exactly what he needed. The only thing is, he said, voicemail doesn't work in assistive access. That's kind of strange. And you have to leave assistive access before powering off the phone. So that could be complicated because if the child needs to power the phone off for some reason, they wouldn't be able to. Unless they knew mom and dad's PIN. Anyway, if you want to check this out and see if it might work for your for a loved one that you know or someone that this might benefit, you go to Settings, Accessibility, and look for Assistive Access, and then tap Setup Assistive Access. You choose the apps, and then you choose a passcode. I'll link up the article on my website, richontech.tv. Irma in Northern California writes, "Hey, Rich, I love your show. I tell everyone about it. I'm 88. I love the tech world and listen every week. Since I can't always catch you on the radio, I've been listening to the podcast, which I love. My question is about unwanted email. Every morning I wake up to 50 or more junk messages. Is there any way to stop them without paying for a service?" Well, first off, Irma, thanks for listening there in Northern California. Love that you love the show. So here is my tried and true method. Number one, only use the unsubscribe link on emails from legitimate companies that you recognize. We're talking Macy's, Home Depot, Bed Bath & Beyond, Container Store, whatever, Sweetgreen, whatever you get emails from that are a legitimate company, they will honor that unsubscribe link. Or if it's like a Constant Contact or any of those things like that, any of those subscriber mailing lists, they will honor that. If it's spam, do not click it. Don't even open it. Because if you open these things, it might confirm that your email address is active. So anything that looks like spam, anything you did not sign up for, anything you don't want, do not open, delete it. You can mark it as spam, so your email provider kind of learns from that, and it will help block those in the future. But I think the real best tip that I have and why my inbox stays pretty clean, even though my address is everywhere, is I turn off what's called remote image loading. Look in your email settings, see if you have this. If you have this feature, you can turn it off. And basically, some senders will use hidden images to track when you open an email. And that's how they know that, oh, Irma has looked at this email. Let's send them more emails. And so if you turn off remote image loading, it disables that functionality and they can't tell that you opened their email. And that is a great way to reduce your spam. Hopefully those steps can help you cut down on those 50 or so junk messages. If they're going to your junk mail, then it's your email provider is doing their job. More Rich on Tech after this.
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3: Tonight, partly cloudy with a low of 65. For tomorrow, sunny with a high of 88. Tomorrow night, mostly clear with a low of 67. 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

0: Welcome back to Rich on Tech. Rich DeMuro here, hanging out with you, talking technology. The website for the show, richontech.tv. This is episode 182. So if you go to the website, richontech.tv/, that's a / 182, you type that in, it'll bring you straight to the show notes. And it will bring you to more information about everything that I mentioned here. All right, joining me now is Christopher Kelly. He has been working in accessibility for a very long time, and invited him to come on the show and talk about some of the websites, apps, anything that makes it easier for everyone to use technology, especially as we age. Chris, thanks so much for joining me today.
1: Hey, it's great to be here. Thanks for inviting me.
0: Yeah, so tell me about, you said you've worked in digital accessibility since 2002. What does that mean exactly?
1: So digital accessibility is similar to what other people, you know, might think of accessibility in the physical world. It's making digital interfaces, that's websites, software, applications, PDFs, Word documents, anything that's digital on your phone, computer, tablet, whatever, accessible to users with disabilities. And what we do as accessibility professionals is help designers and coders and developers build them in such a way that they can interact with assistive technology like screen readers or usable by keyboard only or with adaptive mice and adaptive keyboards, soon technologies, things like that. It's very similar to building buildings. We advise, it's sort of the same as if you advised an architect on how to design a building with ramps and elevators to work well with a wheelchair. We just do it in the digital realm.
0: And how do you think we are? Like, where are we at with this stuff? Do you think this has gotten better over the past couple of years? Do you think there's still a ways to go?
1: Well, it's very much like the physical realm in the ADA. When I met my wife 24 years ago, she said to me, I thought the ADA fixed everything. And I'm like, well, child, that's so nice of you to think that. things are better. Are they where we'd like them to be? No. That's why I still have a job, because there's still work to do. But things have definitely improved in the 22 years that I've been doing it. That's for sure.
0: What are some of the things that folks with disabilities run into online? Like what are those issues?
1: So what's a lot of people don't realize is about 20% of the United States population has some sort of disability, and that covers everything, you know, cognitive, physical, mobility, and visual and hearing. But the things we run into in the digital realm, you know, when we're working on websites or applications, is simple things like making sure your apps, if you're using a desktop computer or a laptop, that the application or website can be used with a keyboard only. Not everybody can use a mouse or a touchpad due to mobility issues, you know, Parkinson's, ALS, cerebral palsy like I've got, other disabilities. So make sure you can use an app, a website, just simply by tabbing with the tab on the key on the keyboard, moving around that way, hitting the enter key, space bar to activate things. Make sure you design things so they work in a way with a keyboard that makes sense as well. Don't come up with weird new interfaces that people have to figure out. You have to hit Alt X and left arrow just to do something. Just make it with the arrow key, simple things like that. Missing alt text on images is the most common thing. If you read about lawsuits related to digital accessibility, it's usually around missing alt text on images. I've got a shopping site. I've got pictures of things I didn't describe.

0: that you're working on and you're wondering if it's keyboard accessible, try to use it without your mouse. Just start tabbing with the keyboard and look on the screen. And can you see where focus goes? Because that's another issue. Sometimes the focus is moving around, but designers think the little focus indicator you get on things, you know, the sort of little box or underline that moves around as you tab, they make it go away because they don't like the look of it. Make sure that's there. Make sure you can see where you're at. And then just tab around. And when you get into fields, hit the Enter key to activate them. See if you can type in those fields. If you've got a tab panel, go to that and see if the arrows move around on it. Just play around with the keyboard and see if you can do everything. And if you find you can't, then there's a problem, because that's going to be a problem for mobility users, mobility impaired users, but also screen reader users, because screen readers on your laptop and your desktop all use the keyboard to navigate as well. Simple way to check that.
1: Now, I've heard of, I think it's called JAWS as one of the popular screen readers. Do you recommend any others that you like?
0: So there's several out there. I mean, Windows has its own built-in. It's called Narrator. It's okay. I have a friend who is blind who told me, and this was a long time ago, so I'm sure it's improved since then, but he used to say Narrator is the one you use while you're installing another one. on the Windows side, JAWS is the granddaddy. It's been out there for decades. It's fantastic. It's you have to pay for it. They have a subscription and purchase models and things like that. There's also one called NVDA, which stands for Non-Visual Desktop Access, I believe. It's a nonprofit out of Australia. They take donations. It's also very good. And you can install that and use it on your Windows machine. On the Mac side, Macs have one built in, same as they do on iPhones and iPads. And it's got the same name. It's called VoiceOver. VoiceOver, JAWS, and NVDA. They're a little bit different. There are some differences in some of the keyboard commands, but in basic functionality, they all basically do the same thing. But if you've got a Mac, it's already built in. And again, on the Windows side, JAWS, NVDA, or Narrator, those are all available to you.
1: What about mobile phones? Do you feel like they have come a long way with these accessibility features? And are there any things that we should look into? I mean, I know there's an entire section on both the Pixel or on Android and on iPhone when it comes to accessibility. Are there any features that you really people should know about?
0: So they all have their screen readers too. If you're looking at an Android mobile device, whether it's a phone or a tablet, they have it's called TalkBack. On the iOS side, again, it's called VoiceOver. They use VoiceOver on the Apple side for everything, although on the desktop, they do operate differently. Because on a touch device, you're not generally using a keyboard. You can. But those operate with swipe commands. So if you've got your screen up on your phone, and anybody, if you've got one of these phones, you can go in and turn it on. It doesn't cost you a dime. It's built in. Just turn it on and start swiping around with it. You just use your fingers, go left and right, up and down, and you'll see it move around. You'll see a little box move around the screen, and then when it focuses on something, it'll read it to you. And what we do as digital accessibility people is make sure that that content is able to be accessed by the screen reader. It's very much like putting a ramp in a building. If I've got a wheelchair and want to get in, I need the ramp. That's what we put in the software, is putting the ramps in so that that screen reader can get a hold of it. But it's built in right in there to your phone. You've got screen readers built into your Roku and Amazon Fire Sticks. There's screen readers built into Xbox and PlayStation. Those are relatively recent, newer improvements in those devices, but it's showing up everywhere now.
1: So you said, okay, hold on. You said the TV, like the Roku, the Fire TV, and what was the other one? Xbox?
0: Xbox and PlayStation. They all have, they're very rudimentary screen readers. They're not like on the computer, but they can read all the menus. And, you know, when you're going through the different menus and settings on those devices, it'll read them aloud to you.
1: Wow. Okay. That's interesting. I'm seeing more and more of that. And, you know, one of the big questions I get, you know, for TV is obviously anything with audio. You know, people want to hear with their hearing aids, or they want to, one person has hearing aids, one person wants to listen through the speaker or maybe through a headphone. Right. So I'm seeing TV manufacturers build a lot more of these features in to make them easier. You said you've been doing this for a long time. So there's still a ways to go with all this stuff, I'm guessing, huh?
0: Always. There's always improvements. Plus, the technology and the interfaces advance all the time. One of the big challenges we had with the rise of social media was the never-ending app, you know, because a lot of our technology was built around page-by-page things, you know, as far as dealing with accessibility. You go to this page, you go to that page, you go to that page. Very discreet, very defined. When it comes to something like a Facebook or a Twitter or Instagram or anything, it just never ends. So there are things you have to do from a coding standpoint underneath for screen reader users, especially to help them understand that now I've scrolled up, you know, I've moved to a new post. I've moved to a new thing. Chatbots have the same sort of thing because there's always new information showing up. And So because of things like that,

0: are always advancing and new things we come up with in digital interfaces that help a lot of visual users when it comes to our users who are blind or maybe have cognitive issues, can't keep up with some of the speed of things happening. There's always work for us to improve those things.
1: All right. I've got about a minute left. Is there anything else you want to mention that I'm asking that you think folks should know?
0: Just if you're working on websites and applications, as I said earlier, make sure it works with the keyboard. Check your color contrast, because that's another thing that most people don't realize. You can use a tool called WebAIM Color Contrast Analyzer and other free ones out there to check and make sure that you're just getting enough brightness on from the text against the background. That helps all kinds of people. And that's probably the other thing to remember, too, is when it comes to accessibility, whether it's physical or digital, whatever we're doing to help folks with disabilities often helps other people, too. If you make that color contrast better, then someone like me who's got an astigmatism can read it better. If you put a ramp on a building, someone with a stroller can get in. It's all the same thing.
1: All right. Chris Kelly, thanks so much for joining me, accessibility expert. Really, really interesting conversation. And thanks so much for your work there in digital accessibility. Sounds like you're helping many, many people out there. Really appreciate it. Thanks for coming on today.
0: Dude, thanks a lot. It's great to have a job where I feel like I'm doing some good.
1: Oh, absolutely. 100%. All right. Oh my gosh, it's already that time. It is time for the feedback. We will open up the comments, the emails, all that good stuff from you right after this. Every spam call, every scam text, every sketchy email with your name, each one starts the same way. 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
9: 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Tonight, partly cloudy with a low of 65. For tomorrow, sunny with a high of 88. Tomorrow night, mostly clear with a low of 67. 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

0: Welcome back to Rich on Tech. Rich DeMuro here, hanging out with you, talking technology. It is that time once again for the feedback. And yes, this is Bon Jovi, the reason I'm in New York City to see his show. Madison Square Garden. I mean, you got to. I'm from New Jersey. I figured, what a fun time for my mom. Even though, when I got her the tickets, she said, well, you know, I've already seen him twice. I said, well, okay. I mean, I haven't. So it'll be a fun experience. My sister, another New Jerseyan, already saw him. So I think he's playing a bunch of nights. Anyway, looking forward to that. But anyway, the feedback, if you're not familiar, this is a combination of feedback and mailback. Back in the day, people used to send actual letters to people like myself that we would read on the air. Now, of course, everything's done through email and snail mail, not so much. So feedback is my combination of feedback and mailback. Let's start with Mark. He says, Rich, you might want to check out US Mobile. They use all the three major carriers. You could switch between them pretty quickly if you're in an area where one has a weak signal. Depending on your plan, the switch may cost a couple of bucks. They also offer Starlink, plus a variety of monthly and annual plans. I even noticed they get about a half bar better signal on Verizon through US Mobile than I did with Mint. Well, Verizon is a different service than Mint. Mint runs on T-Mobile, so that's probably why. But yes, Mint Mobile is excellent. US Mobile is excellent. If you haven't heard of them, check out their website. I think they do a really good job with just everything. Like, they just do such a good job, and it's all kind of do it online. They don't have stores, so you're in control of everything, but they give you all this control of your network and switching and just lots of flexibility there. So check them out. Don writes in and says, hey, Rich, I wanted to pass along a new scam I received. It looks like a Facebook events invitation, but it's actually a fake PayPal invoice saying I renewed a $398.99 subscription and urging me to call a phone number. Of course, I didn't click anything, but this is a new twist that could fool people. I have not seen this one before, but yes, it was not something I'd seen, but it basically they sent it through as a Facebook event, but there were some links to click and that would bring you to the scam. Phil in Orange, my Office Depot buddy, we both worked at Office Depot. Rich, I want to give you an update on my Amazon return saga. You told me not to give the seller my PIN. I'm glad I listened. The seller claimed I returned an empty box, but then turned around and asked for my phone's PIN so they can inspect it. I appealed to Amazon with my receipt from the post office showing the package weight, Google's time-stamped email proving I'd remotely wiped the device before it was delivered, and the seller's contradictory messages. Amazon reviewed everything and issued a full refund. In the end, I skipped the Pixel Fold and ended up picking up a Samsung Galaxy Z Fold 6 at a lower price, and I am loving it. I'm glad you fought back there because, yeah, you order these things online, people can try to scam you, and you fought back, and you won. Good job. Ellen says, hey, Rich, I enjoy the show. If you haven't seen the movie Ad Astra, I think you'd like it. The story incorporates nature illusions, which reminded me of something you were talking about on the show. I've gotten more movie recommendations from this show. When I retire, I will watch all these movies when I have the time. Gary, Rich, you mentioned how the national anthem only became official in 1931. It really got me thinking about how recent so much of American history really is. My dad used to tell me about reading the obituaries of the local Civil War veterans in the 1930s. Then I learned the last Civil War vet died in 1956, a month after I was born. That means people alive today could have talked with someone who fought in the Civil War. Wow. Gets even wilder. The last Revolutionary War veteran died in 1868, so a Civil War vet could have talked to someone who served under George Washington. In a way, you can connect the founding of our country today to just three overlapping lifetimes. That is wild. Thank you for that. Leo, I heard you with the call about the broken S23. Wanted to mention DriveSavers is a lot more expensive than you estimated. Data recovery from a dead phone can run anywhere from $1,800 to $4,000 because of the specialized work involved. Before going into that route, I'd look at software like Stellar Data Recovery for deleted files or formatted drives, although I haven't had much luck using it with phones that won't power on. Keep up the good work. Yeah, that's the problem. With a phone that won't power on, no software is going to rescue that, or it's going to be much tougher. Tim in Cape Coral, Florida, listening on the podcast, says, my M2 MacBook was driving me crazy. I kept getting the spinning rainbow cursor. Videos would freeze. The only way to clear it was to reboot. You suggested I back up everything and do a factory reset. I just wanted to let you know it worked. With iCloud, getting everything back was much easier than I expected. I appreciate your help. Love your show. You're so kind and so intent on helping people. That really is cool in our world today. No, Tim, you are cool. Thank you. Glad that worked out for you. Saved you a bunch of money there. Alan, it drives me crazy when media companies lock content behind DRM, geofencing, and other restrictions. If they won't sell me something or even offer a legal way to access it, how can they accuse people of piracy? To me, it's kind of like the kid on the playground who takes their ball home but won't let anyone else play either. Yeah, I hear you there. John, a friend of mine, restarted her iPhone after an update and was asked to enter her Apple ID password. The problem was she had set it up about 10 years ago and couldn't remember it. She was locked out of her phone and had to borrow out someone else's phone to get help. Might be worth reminding people to make sure they know their Apple ID or email address and password before reinstalling iOS updates or restarting their phone, installing iOS updates. A lot of people don't realize they'll occasionally be asked to sign in again. Good reminder, good password hygiene. Strong passwords and also good passwords that you remember. Write them down in your password manager. That way you don't forget them. Wes, last year you recommended I switch from Authy to Proton Authenticator. I've been moving more of my accounts over as I enable two-factor authentication. One feature I'd love to see is the ability to organize accounts into categories. Since you recommend Proton products, maybe your voice could help get that feature on their radar. That's a good idea. I'm not that organized in mine. I just search every time, but that's a good idea. Jim in Denver, I wanted to let you know I look forward to your podcast every week. Sometimes I run out of new episodes, so I go back and listen to old ones. They're all good no matter which one I pick. Thank you, Jim. Dave, I'm already married. Using AI would just mean adding another voice telling me where and when to go. And Kathy, I just wanted to say thank you. I learned so much from your show, and I appreciate how you always share useful, easy to understand tech information. Thanks for being such a great teacher. Have a good weekend. Thank you, Kathy. Glad to hear that people do learn from the stuff that I talk about every single week here. All right, that's going to do it for this episode of the show. You can find links to everything I mentioned on the website, richontech.tv. Find me on social media at richontech. Thanks so much for listening. There are so many ways you can spend your time. I do appreciate you spending it right here with me. One reminder before I go, please don't drive distracted. Those texts can wait. Put down the phone while you drive. Thanks to everyone who makes this show possible. Bobo out there on the West Coast. Kim, and also on the West Coast. Me in New York City. My guests, and of course you for listening. Thank you so much. My name is Rich DeMuro. I will talk to you real soon.
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9: Hi, everyone. I'm Craig Orndorff. Welcome to Seems Like Old Times. Come on in and join us as we listen to the memories. It is great to have you here again, everyone. Happy weekend. I hope it's a good one wherever you are, and I'll try to make it even better with some of the greatest music of all time. And today it's a special edition of the show, a salute to summer. This will be the first of 2 weeks with the subject. We have lots of records with summer in the title and some songs about the seasonal activities we take part in. So why don't you come up with a few numbers with that theme, and we'll see if they match with our summer playlist on today's Seems Like Old Time.

I guess we could call those a couple of summertime classics. In the Good Old Summertime, a 1949 transcription from the Mellow Men, featuring Bob Hamlin, the lead tenor, second tenor Max Smith, Bill Lee, the baritone, and Thurl Ravenscroft, the bass. The song dates back to the Tin Pan Alley era, 1902, composed by George Evans and Ren Shields. And from 1963, Nat King Cole and the Lazy, Hazy, Crazy Days of Summer. He was accompanied by the Ralph Carmichael Orchestra. We jump ahead to 1997, and this has become a staple of our summer songs library. Electric violinist Tracy Silverman plays Vivaldi's Summer.

That's Tracy Silverman with a quasi-synthesized version of Vivaldi's Summer. Well, from the new age of the 90s, we go to the swinging big bands of the 30s. It's the Tommy Dorsey Orchestra. Is this gonna be my lucky summer?

0: From 1937, Tommy Dorsey with his Dixieland small group, the Clambake 7, featuring Edith Wright's vocals, Is This Gonna Be My Lucky Summer? And it's a summer special on today's Seems Like Old Times.
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2: Jannik Sinner and Sasha Zverev played to tiebreaks in the first two sets. Zverev won the first, Sinner won the second. And then in the next two, it was all Sinner.
3: The forehand winner from Jannik Sinner, who keeps his Wimbledon crown flat on his back. What a performance. What a match. What drama. What brilliance from both.
2: Call courtesy of Wimbledon Radio. Sinner wins in four sets, winning the final two 6-3, 6-4. It is the second straight Wimbledon title for the world number one. Fifth Grand Slam title for Sinner. First Grand Slam of 2026. In baseball, the Red Sox have now won nine straight. They scored twice in the ninth and one in the tenth to beat the Mets today 3-2. Pirates over the Brewers 14-5. Phillies blanked the Tigers 5-0. Yankees down the Nationals 5-3. The White Sox were 9-1 winners against the A's, and the Mariners took care of the Rays 8-2. I'm Dan Beyer.
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6: 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Tonight, partly cloudy with a low of 65. For tomorrow, sunny with a high of 88. Tomorrow night, mostly clear with a low of 67. 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
0: It's a summer spectacular on today's Seems Like Old Times. Here's a definite sound of the season from Percy Faith.

The theme from the motion picture, A Summer Place. Now, in the film, it was played by Hugo Winterhalter. But the most popular recording was done by the Percy Faith Orchestra, spending 9 weeks at number one in 1960. Well, for some folks, their summer place is the beach. And one in particular for Connie Boswell. It has.

one you love. Never feeling cool or never feeling blue while dancing on the beach with you. Dancing on the beach and having lots of fun. Happiness and joy for me have just begun. Playing new records and lovely radios while dancing on the beach with you, babe. 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Frozen punch and orange ice to have you by my side, that would be very nice. While dancing on the beach, neath the stars and the moon above. Dancing on the beach, on a night of love. Never feeling

couple of beach-going numbers from the 1930s. From 38, Slim and Slam. Slim Gaylord and Slam Stewart with Dancing on the Beach. And from 36, On the Beach at Bally Bally from Connie Boswell. And while we're strolling the sand, how about a samba with Astrud Gilberto?

1967, Astru Gilberto and Beach Samba. And you know, when you're at the beach, you can't really help but notice the bathing suits they wear these days.

0: That's Brian Hyland and his number one 1960 record, Itsy Bitsy Teeny Weeny Yellow Polka Dot Bikini. And his whispering friend was Trudy Packer, one of the songs of summertime on today's Seems Like Old Times.
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5: 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Tonight, partly cloudy with a low of 65. For tomorrow, sunny with a high of 88. Tomorrow night, mostly clear with a low of 67. 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
0: We're back on Seems Like Old Times. I'm your host, Craig Orndorff. And today is a summer spectacular, nothing but summer songs. And we'll call this segment Summer Romance. And it begins with Andy Williams.
8: Who?

couple of tunes with the same title. They're completely different songs and completely different styles. We just heard A Cheery Summer Love by Joni James from 1957. And before that, A Wistful Summer Love from Andy Williams. That was from his 1960 album, Lonely Street. And we changed the mood again for a pensive Doris Day.

0: Well, there was something cheery about the vocals of the Ames Brothers, wasn't it? They are A Summer Sweetheart from 1956, preceded by Doris Day, and A Faded Summer Love. That was recorded in 1967 and was on her Love album that wasn't released until 1994. It's a tip of the cap to summer on today's Seems Like Old Times.
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5: 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Tonight, partly cloudy with a low of 65. For tomorrow, sunny with a high of 88. Tomorrow night, mostly clear with a low of 67. 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

0: From 1956, The Maguire Sisters and Picnic from the motion picture of the same name. That's one of our summertime activities, just like fishing.
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0: Well, I'm a busy man, Louie. I got a lot of big deals cooking. 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
0: 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I got me a piece of Gary.
1: Cows need milking in the barn.
0: I have the twins on that detail. They each take a side.
1: But you just don't give a darn.
0: Give them 4 bits of cow and hand lotion.
1: You just never seem to learn.
0: Man, you taught me.
1: You ain't got no ambition.
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1: Gone fishing. Got your hound dog by your side.
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1: Gone

0: course, Bing Crosby and Louis Armstrong, they've gone fishing, recording from 1951. Now, of course, during the summertime, a lot of kids are heading off to camp. Oh, and there's some wonderful memories there. And I'm sure you've held on to the letters that your kids wrote to you from camp. And maybe they sound a bit like this one from Alan Sherman.
1: Hello, mother. Hello, father. Here I am at Camp Granada. Camp is very entertaining. And they say we'll have some fun if it stops raining. I went hiking with Joe Spivey. He developed poison ivy. You remember Leonard Skinner? He got ptomaine poisoning last night after dinner. All the counselors hate the waiters. And the lake has alligators. And the head coach wants no sissies. So he reads to us from something called Ulysses. No, I don't want this should scare you. But my bunkmate has malaria. You remember Jeffrey Hardy? They're about to organize a searching party.

0: are swimming, guys are sailing, playing baseball. 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Modafada, kindly disregard this letter.
1: That's Alan Sherman with a letter from Camp Granada. Now, one thing you must have at camp is a sing-along. Yes, one of those songs to sing around the campfire.
2: Oh, Henry?
3: Yes, Liza?
2: Did you fetch the water?
4: Go fetch the water. There's a hole in the bucket. Dear Liza, there's a hole in the bucket, dear Liza.

0: Dear Henry, fix it.
1: With what shall I fix it, dear Liza, with what shall I fix it, dear Liza, with what?

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1: With what shall I cut it, dear Liza, with what shall I cut it, dear Liza, with what?
0: With an axe, dear Henry,

0: Well, wet it, dear Henry, dear Henry, dear Henry. Well, wet it, dear Henry, wet it.
1: With what shall I wet it, dear Liza, with what shall I wet it, dear Liza, with what?
0: Try water, dear Henry, dear Henry, dear Henry. Try water, dear Henry, dear Henry. Use water.
1: In what shall I fetch it, dear Liza, dear Liza? In what shall I fetch it, dear Liza? In what?
0: In a bucket, dear Henry, dear Henry, dear Henry. In a bucket, dear Henry, in a bucket.
1: There's a hole in the bucket, dear Liza, there's a hole in the bucket, dear Liza, a hole.
2: That's always a fun one. There's a hole in the bucket. That was Harry Belafonte with Odetta. Well, that's it for hour number one of today's show. After the break, more of our summer special here on Seems Like Old Times.
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2: This is hour number two of Seems Like Old Times. I'm your host, Craig Orndorff. Glad to be with you this weekend. Thanks for coming back for part two of the show. And if you're just joining us, it's a special edition of the program, Summer Songs. We're breaking from the normal format today so that I could give the research staff a much-needed and much-deserved vacation. So I went back into the record library and pulled out a couple of armfuls of summer songs. And you can't think about summertime without thinking about the warm sun. And that's the subject of this number from Dick Robertson on a simmery, summery day.

boys are dancing in the field across the way. The nearest thing to heaven on a simmery, summery day. What is the use of hustle, bustle? Find a little time to play. And you

From 1940, the Dick Robertson Orchestra with the leader on the vocals on a simmery, summery day. Now, while days like that are a bit uncomfortable, there is an upside because it's watermelon weather.

1952, Perry Como with Eddie Fisher, backed by the Mitchell Ayers Orchestra, and Watermelon Weather. Well, if that doesn't cool you off on a hot day, how about a soft summer breeze? This is Eddie Haywood.

0: A 1956 hit for Eddie Haywood's Soft Summer Breeze. Ah, the national pastime is a big part of summer, and the best of the big leagues will gather in Philadelphia on Tuesday for the All-Star Game. So you have a few days to learn who's on the roster.
1: Well, Costello, I'm going to New York with you. You know, Bucky Harris, the Yanks manager, gave me a job as coach for as long as you're on the team.
2: Look, Abbott, if you're the coach, you must know all the players.
1: I certainly do.
2: Well, you know, I never met the guys, so you'll have to tell me their names, and then I'll know who's playing on the team.
1: Oh, I'll tell you their names, but you know, strange as it may seem, they give these ballplayers nowadays very peculiar names.
2: You mean funny names?
1: Strange names, pet names, like Dizzy Dean and...
2: His brother Daffy?
1: Daffy Dean.
2: I'm their French cousin.
1: French?
2: Gouffet.
1: Gouffet Dean, oh, I see. Well, let's see, we have on the bags, we have who's on first, what's on second, I don't know who's on third.
2: That's what I want to find out.
1: I say, who's on first, what's on second, I don't know who's on third.
2: Are you the manager?
1: Yes.
2: You're going to be the coach, too?
1: Yes.
2: And you know the fellow's name?
1: Well, I should.
2: Well, then who's on first?
1: Yes.
2: I mean the fellow's name.
1: Who?
2: The guy on first.
1: Who?
2: The first baseman.
1: Who?
2: The guy playing
1: who
2: first.
1: Who is on first?
2: I'm asking you who's on first.
1: That's the man's name.
2: That's whose name?
1: Yes.
2: Well, go ahead and tell me.
1: That's it.
2: That's who?
1: Yes.
2: Look, you got a first baseman?
1: Certainly.
2: Who's playing first?
1: That's right.
2: When you pay off the first baseman every month, who gets the money?
1: Every dollar of it.
2: All I'm trying to find out is the fellow's name on first base.
1: Who?
2: The guy that gets the
1: That's
2: money.
1: That's it.
2: Who gets the money on
1: he
2: first?
1: He does, every dollar. Sometimes his wife comes down and collects it.
2: Whose wife?
1: Yes. What's wrong with that?
2: Look, all I want to know is when you sign up the first baseman, how does he sign his name to
1: who?
2: The contract? The guy.
1: Who?
2: How does he sign his
1: That's
2: name?
1: That's how he signs it.
2: Who?
1: Yes.
2: All I'm trying to find out is what's the guy's name on first base?
1: No, what is on second base?
2: I'm not asking you who's on second.
1: Who's on first?
2: One base at a time.
1: Well, don't change the players.
2: I'm not changing nobody.
1: Take it easy, buddy.
2: I'm only asking you, who's the guy on first base?
1: That's right.
2: Okay.
1: All right.
2: Name on first base.
1: No, what is on second?
2: I'm not asking you who's on
1: who's
2: second.
1: Who's on first?
2: I don't know.
1: Oh, he's on third. We're not talking about him. Now, let's begin.
2: How did I get on third base?
1: Why, you mentioned his name.
2: If I mention a third baseman's name, who did I say is playing third?
1: No, who's playing first?
2: What's on first?
1: What's on second?
2: I don't know.
1: He's on third.
2: There I go, back on third again. Will you stay on third base and don't go off it?
1: All right, what do you want to know?
2: Now, who's playing third base?
1: Why do you insist on putting who on third base?
2: What am I putting on third?
1: What is on second?
2: You don't want who on second?
1: Who is on first?
2: I don't know. Third base!
1: Sure.
2: The left fielder's name.
1: Why?
2: I just thought I'd ask.
1: Well, I just thought I'd tell you.
2: Then tell me who's playing left field.
1: Who is playing first?
2: I'm not. Stay out of the infield. I want to know what's the guy's name in left field.
1: No, what is on second?
2: I'm not asking you who's on second.
1: Who's on first?
2: I don't know. Third base. And the left fielder's name?
1: Why?
2: Because.
1: Oh, he's center field.
2: He is center field.
1: Look,
2: you got a pitcher on the team.
1: Sure.
2: The pitcher's name.
1: Tomorrow.
2: You don't want to tell me today?
1: I'm telling you,
2: then
1: man.
2: Go ahead.
1: Tomorrow.
2: What time?
1: What time what?
2: What time tomorrow you're going to tell me who's pitching?
1: Now listen, who is not pitching?
2: Your arm, you say, who's on first? I want to know what's the pitcher's name.
1: What's on second?
2: I don't know.
1: Third base.
2: Got a catcher?
1: Certainly.
2: The catcher's name.
1: Today.
2: Today. And tomorrow's pitcher.
1: Now you've got it.
2: All we got is a couple of days on the team. You know, I'm a catcher, too.
1: So they tell me.
2: I get behind the plate, do some fancy catching. Tomorrow's pitching on my team, and a heavy hitter gets up.
1: Yes.
2: Now, the heavy hitter bunts the ball. When he bunts the ball, me being a good catcher, I want to throw the guy out of first base, so I pick up the ball and throw it to who?
1: Now, that's the first thing you've said right.
2: I don't even know what I'm talking about.
1: Well, that's all you have to do.
2: Is to throw the ball at first base.
1: Yes.
2: Now, who's got it?
1: Naturally.
2: I throw the ball to first base, somebody's got to get it. Now, who has it?
1: Naturally.
2: Who?
1: Naturally.
2: Naturally?
1: Naturally.
2: So I pick up the ball and I throw it to naturally.
1: No, you don't. You throw the ball to who?
2: Naturally.
1: That's different.
2: That's what I say.
1: You're not saying that.
2: I throw the ball to naturally.
1: You throw it to who?
2: Naturally.
1: That's it.
2: That's what I said.
1: Listen, you ask me.
2: I throw the ball to who?
1: Naturally.
2: Now you ask me.
1: You throw the ball to who?
2: Naturally.
1: That's
2: same
1: it.
2: As you.
1: Don't change them around.
2: Same as you.
1: Go ahead, now get it over.
2: I throw the ball to who? Whoever it is drops the ball and the guy runs a second.
1: Yes.
2: Who picks up the ball and throws it to what? What throws it to, I don't know. I don't know, throws it back to tomorrow. Triple play.
1: Yes.
2: Another guy gets up and it's a long fly ball to because. Why? I don't know. He's on third and I don't give a darn.
1: Well, what?
2: I said I don't give a darn.
1: Oh, that's our shortstop.
2: I'm an idiot. Come on.
0: Abbott and Costello's classic, Who's On First? Part of our summertime celebration on today's Seems Like Old Times.
3: Plus, and here. 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
4: Number one, Jannik Sinner won the Wimbledon title in four sets, beating number two, Alexander Zverev. It is Sinner's fifth career Grand Slam title. Zverev had just won the French Open last month. Sinner took this Wimbledon title last year as well. In golf, on the eve of a major overseas, Tom Kim took the Scottish Open by two strokes after a final round 64. And this weekend's celebrity golf event has just ended at Lake Tahoe with Marty Fish, former tennis player, the winner. As for baseball in progress, we had three games going, and then it's the All-Star break. Blue Jays tied at San Diego, 3-3 top of the seventh. Dodgers holding on 3-2 over Arizona top of the sixth. Rockies still tied at San Francisco, 1-1 in the top of the eighth. Philadelphia hosts the All-Star game on Fox TV Tuesday night, and the Phillies' own Christopher Sanchez will be the starting pitcher for the National League against the American League's Dylan Cease of the Blue Jays. I'm Steve DeSager.
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7: 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Tonight, partly cloudy with a low of 65. For tomorrow, sunny with a high of 88. Tomorrow night, mostly clear with a low of 67. 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
0: We love summer on Today's Seems Like Old Times. And during the summertime, the day doesn't end at sundown. In fact, for many, it's just getting started. Oh, those summer nights. This is Mitch Miller with Song for a Summer Night.

That's June Christie, Lost in a Summer Night, from her 1957 album Gone for the Day, accompanied by Pete Rugolo's orchestra. And 1 year earlier came Mitch Miller with Song for a Summer Night. You may remember that song as being two parts. That was part one, the second part was a vocal, and was composed for an episode of the TV show Studio One. Well, more seasonal nighttime numbers now. Here are the Four Preps and A Lazy Summer Night. It's

The Les Baxter Orchestra and Tahiti, A Summer Night at Sea. That came from his 1957 LP, Ports of Pleasure. And before that, from 1960, The Four Preps and Lazy Summer Night. That was from their album, Down by the Station. And one more number for After Dark, from Joe Stafford and Gordon McRae.

0: a wonderful duo, Joe Stafford and Gordon McRae. Their voices blended perfectly. That was Stars of the Summer Night from the late 1940s with Paul Weston's orchestra. Part of our applause for summer on Today Seems Like Old Times.
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6: 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Tonight, partly cloudy with a low of 65. For tomorrow, sunny with a high of 88. Tomorrow night, mostly clear with a low of 67. 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
0: It's a summer spectacular on today's Seems Like Old Times.

0: 1938, B. Wayne with the Larry Clinton Orchestra and Summer Souvenirs. And we also had the 1960 recording of The Green Leaves of Summer by the Brothers Four. It's a salute to the season on This Seems Like Old Times.
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6: 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Tonight, partly cloudy with a low of 65. For tomorrow, sunny with a high of 88. Tomorrow night, mostly clear with a low of 67. 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

some heart that is broken by a word that somebody left unspoken.

There's Jan Savitt's orchestra, Jan Savitt and his Top Hatters and Indian Summer, a 1939 recording with the vocals by Bon Bon. His stage name, obviously. His mom named him George Tennell. And we also heard the theme from the motion picture Summer of 42, written by Michelle Legrand. But it was a hit for Peter Nero in 1971. Now back at the top of the show, I asked you to play a little match game with me. Yeah, come up with your own list of songs about summer. And I hope I hit on some of those. If not, maybe next week we'll connect on a few others. Now we only have two songs remaining for today, and I bet they were both on your list. One of those, the Gershwins, Summertime.

0: Frank Sinatra's 1966 recording of Summer Wind that appeared on the Strangers in the Night album. And we also heard from Billie Holiday, Summertime, a 1936 recording. And among her accompanists, Chu Berry on tenor sax, Bunny Berrigan on trumpet. It was Artie Shaw on clarinet, and Cozy Cole played the drums. That was, of course, from the Gershwin's opera Porgy and Bess. And also give lyrical credits to DeBose and Dorothy Hayward. Well, that's it for this week's show, everybody. We are all out of time. It's been great having you here, and I look forward to you coming back next week when we'll have even more summer songs. So until we meet again, this is Craig Orndorff signing off for Seems Like Old Times.
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4: Consensus is not science.
5: A preliminary cause of death. I'm Carmen Roberts, Fox News. We're learning what likely killed U.S. Senator Lindsey Graham last night, shocking the nation. The medical examiner's office in D.C. says its preliminary findings show Senator Graham died of a ruptured aorta brought on by a chronic heart disease. Fox's Mark Meredith has more from the White House.
6: We are still awaiting the final cause of death. Those results are pending because of toxicology reports, but it is an incredible turnaround of information, and it certainly shows the amount of interest worldwide that Graham's death is spotlighting. The senator had a huge influence on both domestic and foreign policy. He's remembered as someone who was championing for what he believed in, as well as forging relationships across the aisle. President Trump spoke to Senator Graham only hours before his death. Graham had just returned from overseas. He's at the NATO summit out in Ankara, Turkey, and had meetings with Ukraine's president. Graham, also a longtime outspoken critic of Russia and Iran, is being remembered for his passion in public service.
5: And the Mayo Clinic says ruptured aortas are rare and most likely affect older men. Lawmakers on Capitol Hill are remembering Senator Graham and his impact on American politics. His fellow senator from South Carolina, Tim Scott, tells Fox News.
7: You know, the hole that Lindsey Graham left in the Senate cannot be filled. It will need many of us to step up to the plate and take on the responsibilities that he had from a global perspective.
5: And senators, death is raising questions among Republicans over whether they will be able to pass President Trump's agenda before the November midterm elections. Among those who might be named to take Graham's place in the Senate is South Carolina GOP Congressman Russell Fry. Meantime, Senator Mitch McConnell ends weeks of questions about his health. He says a fall caused the injuries that sent him to the hospital last week, where he developed a mild case of pneumonia. Until today, McConnell had released few details since his June 14th hospitalization. 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
5: More fighting flares between the U.S. and Iran, with explosions reported around the Strait of Hormuz. Fox's Mike Tobin has more from Tel Aviv.
3: Missile launching capability was hit. The area the explosions are reported is Keshem Island and Bandar Abbas. That is to the northwest side of the Strait of Hormuz. And all of this follows a fresh round of airstrikes that are confirmed by the U.S. Central Command. The U.S. says sea-based and land-based fighter jets, as well as drones and munitions fired from ships, were all used in the attack. The U.S. says the targets included missile, drone sites, naval capabilities, and sites used for surveillance. 140 targets were hit. That latest round of strikes was triggered by Iran firing on another commercial ship crossing the Strait of Hormuz. A ship flagged out of Cyprus was hit. There was a fire on board and damage to the engine room.
5: And that ship is reportedly immobile and a crew member is missing. U.S. CENTCOM says the Strait of Hormuz is open despite Iran's claim otherwise. The IRS offering some help for taxpayers. Fox's Pam Puso reports.
10: The Internal Revenue Service is launching a new process called Automatic Exemption from Penalty, or AEP. Starting this summer, eligible taxpayers with a three-year history of filing and paying taxes on time will automatically receive relief from certain failure to file, failure to pay, and failure to deposit penalties. There's no application to fill out. The IRS will simply determine eligibility and send a notice confirming the relief. The new system begins with eligible 2025 tax returns and 2026 quarterly returns. Pam Puso, Fox News.
5: Cleanup is underway in Philadelphia after powerful microbursts ripped through the region yesterday. Storms brought winds of 70 miles an hour. That's just shy of hurricane strength, knocking down trees, power lines, and damaging buildings. And officials say straight line winds, not a tornado, caused the destruction. I'm Carmen Roberts, and this is Fox News.
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30: Hello, everyone. I'm Carl Amari, and this is Hollywood 360, the radio show that presents all things entertainment, including trivia contests and games, movie reviews, celebrity interviews, showbiz news, and classic radio shows. My co-host is the vivacious Lisa Wolf. In this hour, Howard Duff stars as hard-boiled gumshoe Sam Spade in The Adventures of Sam Spade Detective from 1949. But first, it's Real or Ridiculous. Lisa will provide bizarre Olympic facts. I must decide if they're real or ridiculous while you play along at home. Right, Lisa?
31: That's right, Carl. I don't think we've ever talked about this, so this will be a first for us here on Hollywood 360.
30: Yeah.
31: All right, see how you do.
30: Okay.
31: All right.
30: I'm not feeling too uppity on Olympic facts.
31: Uppity?
30: But
31: you're always uppity.
30: Yeah. We'll see.
31: Okay.
30: Bizarre, I like.
31: I know.
30: Olympic facts, I don't know, but let's
31: try. All
30: right,
31: here we go. The 1900 Olympic Games in Paris included live pigeon shooting as an official event.
30: I would say real on that one.
31: Or a fact.
0: real.
31: That is a fact.
0: Yeah.
31: Competitors shot at live pigeons during the competition. That's disgusting.
0: Yeah.
31: Okay.
0: They probably ate them afterwards, too.
31: That's even more disgusting.
0: Right?
31: Olympic gold medals were made entirely of pure gold through 1912.
0: No way.
31: That is a fact.
0: Get out.
31: Modern gold medals are mostly silver with gold plating. Yep.
0: Wow.
31: I don't think the price of gold was the same back then,
0: no.
31: I'll tell you.
0: That's for sure.
31: Tug of war was an Olympic event between 1900 and 1920.
0: Okay, real.
31: Yes, it's a fact. Oh, I thought I'd get you on that one. Teams competed head-to-head for medals for tug

0: house. You ought to see him out in the woods chasing them old ground squirrels. Quick as a deer hound. Yeah, and
1: never mind, never mind. You sold me. All these marvels I have got to see. It was only 3 in the p.m. when I skulked in through the gates of Ravenswood, but it was so dark the hooty owls hadn't gone to bed yet. The fog snaked in and out through the dripping trees, long, chill ribbons of ghastly fog borne on a sobbing wind. I mushed on into the deepening gloom of the forest primeval. After 10 minutes of that, I began to wonder if there was any house there. When I saw it, I still wondered. It looked more like a fungus growth.

0: Speak of the English?
1: It is chilly, isn't it, sir? Won't you come in?
0: Sure, why not? Yes, I expected that.
1: If you'll be so kind as to wait here, sir, I'll inform Miss Rowena of your arrival.
0: Thank you, Jimmy Stewart.
2: Boris, who's out there? Is it the man with the hemlock? Answer me, you brute! Where is it?
0: Did you say hemlock?
2: Oh, you must be my aunt's detective. Spade, was it?
0: It is, right.
2: I'm Ralph Raven. Come along with me, Spade. I have something interesting to show you.
0: Ralph Raven was the one member of the household you hadn't described to me, and no wonder. The wasted figure that looked up at me from the wheelchair was more like a ghost than a man. His face was chalk white. So white it seemed almost luminous, and the skin clung so close to his skull there seemed to be no flesh beneath it. And his wide staring eyes looked like two cups of black coffee on a snow-white tablecloth. I followed him into a glass-enclosed room only slightly larger than the garden court of the plaza. The humidity was several points higher than the dripping woods, and the temperature was several degrees lower. But the plants he had growing there seemed to thrive on it. As I edged nervously through the dense, quivering foliage, I noticed a strange-looking yellow-green pod, about the size of a milk bottle, at the end of a long, tubular stem. It leaned over, opened its red mouth, and said, "Hey, what is that thing?"
2: "Oh, that's my Sarracenia gigantosa, meat-eater, carnivorous plant. Don't be frightened. I just fed it."
0: Don't tell me.
2: You know what it eats?
0: Acts like it needs a dose of bicarb.
2: No, perfectly healthy. Merely part of the digestive process, even as you and I.
0: Not me.
2: But over here, you're a detective. These plants should interest you. Don't touch that mandrake.
0: Never thought of it.
2: It won't cry out. No vocal cords.
0: Oh, I see.
2: It's very sensitive, though.
0: Oh, sensitive.
2: And deadly poison.
0: Oh.
2: And see here? These pretty purple blossoms?
0: Yes, very pretty.
2: Source of an alkaloid poison favored by the Borgias. And these, white hellebore.
0: Watch your language.
2: I use it in compounding veratria, a poison so ancient it would probably go undetected in the police laboratories of today.
0: Mm-hmm.
2: And here's a charming one, both a killer and a medicine. Belladonna, or deadly nightshade, source of atropine.
0: Mm-hmm.
2: And this, commonly known as Nux vomica.
0: Wow.
2: Produces not one, but two deadly poisons. The well-known strychnine and the rare and not easily detectable brucine.
0: Yeah, well, it's quite a hobby, Mr. Raven.
2: Yeah, it's not a mere hobby, Mr. Spade. It's a practical science. All the plants in this conservatory have their fatal properties, and all have played a role in the great crimes of history. Did my aunt get another threatening letter?
0: So she says.
2: Odd that she should fear death at her age, and odd that she should hire a bodyguard. How does she know how it'll come? It might be poison.
3: Speaking of poison, brother dear, it's time for your medicine.
2: Oh, Spade, my sister, the lost Lenore.
3: How do you do, Mr. Spade?
0: How do you do?
3: Here, Ralph, drink up.
2: Why does it always have to be in milk? Hey, look here, it's not time anyway. Oh, this confounded watch has stopped again. Spade, what time do you have?
0: Why, it's 3, That's funny. My watch has stopped, too. I didn't know then what that meant. In fact, if you look on the last page of this report, Deputy Dear, you'll see that the stopwatch was the key to the whole puzzle. I protest that my failure to realize its significance at that moment had absolutely nothing to do with the fact that my client's niece, Lenore Raven, was, as you so roguishly put it, stacked. About there, Boris, the butler, bobbed up and beckoned me.

0: even the balustrade. I followed him upstairs and was ushered into the austere and regal presence of my client, Rowena Raven.
1: That would be all, Boris.
2: Yes, madam.
1: Oh, Boris, I just remembered.
2: Yes, madam.
1: There on the occasional table, my watch. I want you to take it around to the watchmaker's in the morning. It's on the fritz again.
2: Yes, madam.
1: Mr. Spade, I must apologize for keeping you waiting.
0: That's all right.
1: My watch hasn't been keeping proper time ever since those threatening letters started. Could that be a clue, Mr. Spade?
0: Maybe we'd better start with the letters, Mrs. Raven.
1: I can't find them anywhere. I think that young man from the sheriff's office must have pinched him.
0: Bill Whittington? Oh, I'm sure not.
1: Well, all the same, it's very odd that every time he comes here, he can't find them.
0: Where did you put them, Mrs. Raven?
1: Right there on the occasional table.
0: Yeah, well, Mrs. Raven, sometimes people have very vivid dreams.
1: Huh?
0: Doesn't mean there's anything wrong with their minds or anything like that.
1: You talk just like Dr. Schlosser. That young sawbones my knee sent around looked at my sciatica. Sciatica is nothing but a pain. How can you look at it? It's a lot of bull.
0: Yeah. What did the letters say, Mrs. Raven?
1: That's why I wondered about my watch, Mr. Spade. The letters always contain some reference to time. Your time is running out. Beware when time moves slowly. Soon it may stop altogether.
0: Mm-hmm.
1: That sort of thing. You think there could be a connection? I mean, has someone been tampering with my watch? The repairman doesn't know what's causing it to lose.
0: Yeah, did he think it might have been tampered with?
1: No! He thought it was something in the mountain. Magnetism or something.
0: Well, that sounds logical.
1: That's a lot of hooey. I lived here 40 years and my watch never lost a minute. Something in the mountain, my eye. Something in this house, more like, or somebody. You ask me, he's not half so sick as he pretends to be.
0: Your nephew?
1: What do you think?
0: Well, I think he's a very sick man.
1: No wonder. Sitting in that damp conservatory day after day, pattering over those fiendish poisonous plants. You see the one that eats mice and hamburgers?
0: Yes, I did. What's supposed to be the matter with your nephew, Mrs. Raven?
1: Oh, he was in an auto accident. Injured his neck. He had to remove part of a gland or something.
0: His neck.
1: But Dr. Schlosser says he's in good condition aside from that. And if he takes his medicine faithfully, there's no reason why he should... Come in!
3: Ah, Mrs. Raven, how is that pain this afternoon?
1: Worse, thank you. Dr. Schlosser, this is Mr. Spade.
3: Ah, yes. The detective you engaged to investigate those letters you've been receiving.
1: Mr. Spade thinks it's an inside job. Don't you, Mr. Spade?
0: Well, that depends on what you mean by an inside job.
1: There, you see?
3: Inside that romantic imagination of yours, my dear lady. Hold still now while I give you your shot.
1: I loathe being jabbed.
3: Now, now. That wasn't so bad, was it?
0: Can I work on?
1: How's Ralph getting on, Doctor?
3: Not well, I'm afraid. He doesn't seem to be responding to the... Mrs. Raven, what is it?
1: Poison. You poisoned me.
0: The cry she uttered was only half as terrible as the expression on her pain-contorted face. She pitched forward in her chair with both fists clenched and shaking as if in anger at the doctor standing before her. He put down the empty hypodermic on the occasional table.
4: Yeah. Help me carry her to the couch.
0: Yeah, sure.
4: Take away that pillow. Yeah. She must lie perfectly flat. There. That's better now. She's relaxing.
1: I'm dying. There was poison in that needle.
4: Please, Mrs. Raven, it was only sedative. To make you sleep.
1: Sleep. The time is running out.
4: The poor woman. Malignant condition. Only a matter of time.
0: Does she know?
4: That she has only a short time to live? Oh, yes. Well, I have another call. Do you have the time my watch seems to have stopped?
0: Another one.
4: I beg your pardon?
0: Nothing. I left my watch at home.
4: Oh.
5: Ludwig, something terrible is happening.
4: Your aunt is sleeping.
5: You'd better come down to the conservatory right away. Ralph is in terrible pain.
4: What kind of pain?
5: He keeps saying he's been poisoned.
0: What?
4: Well, come along. Take that hypo to the kitchen door and sterilize it.
5: Where is it?
4: On the table there.
0: He stopped on his tracks. His mouth fell open and he gaped at the tabletop where he put down the hypodermic. In his place had appeared two items. An old-fashioned lady's watch and a note written in green ink. The note said, "Time must have a stop." I picked up the watch and held it to my ear. You guessed it. It wasn't ticking. I had a hunch my client wasn't either. And I was right.
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That's the first portion of The Adventures of Sam Spade Detective with the Stopwatch Caper, starring Howard Duff, from April 10th, 1949, sponsored by Wild Root Cream Oil. We're going to take a break. When we come back, we're going to talk with Nicholas Grelicka about his interesting podcast, especially if you're a UFC fan. You won't want to miss it. Stick around.

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7: 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Tonight, partly cloudy with a low of 65. For tomorrow, sunny with a high of 88. Tomorrow night, mostly clear with a low of 67. 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
11: Good friend of mine is also a podcaster. His name is Nicholas Grilicka, and he has a podcast about one of my favorite sports, UFC. Nicky, his podcast is at Nicky G Fight Talk. Nick, how you doing, brother?
12: I'm doing great, Carl. Thank you so much for you and Lisa having me on today. I'm doing fantastic.
11: It's a pleasure. I want to know more about Nicky G Fight Talk. That's what the podcast is called, correct?
12: Absolutely, yep.
11: And first of all, how do people get it?
12: So you can find me on Instagram and on TikTok, and within the next month or so, it'll be up on YouTube and Spotify as well.
11: Good, very good, very good. All right, what is Nicky G Fight Talk?
12: So the podcast that we run, we pretty much cover all of MMA. We got the fighter interviews. We're interviewing many rising stars, former champions. We give weekly fight predictions on every card the UFC has. And then we do all kinds of content. We do fun games about the UFC. We cover recent news, both in and outside of the octagon. So we're pretty much your center for UFC and MMA news. We cover everything, and we interview fighters, and we have testimonies. It's great.
0: What did you think of the White House fight?
12: I thought it was great, man. What an upset. It's great for Gaethje to bring a belt home to America, but I bet you nobody had that one on their card.
0: So were you thinking Topuria the whole time?
12: Yeah, I was, along with a lot
0: most
12: of
0: most people.
12: Yeah,
0: were,
12: yeah, a lot of the general public was on Topuria.
0: Yeah, what an event, right? To build an incredible like stadium, you know, on the White House lawn.
12: Yeah, it was unbelievable. I mean, the production down to the actual stadium, the equipment they used, the type of production they had on the TVs, it was the best work the UFC's ever done on any event, for sure.
0: I wonder if they've ever had more viewers than that one. Is that the biggest viewers, do you think?
12: I don't think it is their biggest viewed card of all time, but it's definitely in the top five.
0: Yeah.
12: But it's just that Conor McGregor, he will pull in the most views out of any UFC card.
0: And he's coming back soon, right, to
12: next
0: fight
12: week.
0: Max Holloway.
12: Yep.
0: Next week, huh?
12: Yep. That's the 11th.
0: Who do you have winning that fight? Give us your prediction.
12: I think I have Max Holloway winning that fight.
0: I got to agree with you on that.
12: Conor McGregor's been gone for too long. I mean, I could see him coming back, but Max Holloway still has championship aspiration.
0: I love Conor McGregor, don't get me wrong, but I see him as more of a businessman now and more of like, you know, an actor. He was in what was that movie that they just did?
12: I think it was a Roadhouse.
0: Yeah, Roadhouse, right?
12: Yes.
0: And I don't see him, even though he beat Max Holloway.
12: He did early in their careers.
0: Yeah.
12: He did get a win over him.
0: And I think Max is going to have the upper hand on this
12: one. I think so too. Like you said about Conor being a businessman, he's running Forged Irish Stout. He's got Proper 12 whiskey. He's opening different clubs around the world.
0: Right.
12: So people say that his mind just isn't all in MMA right now, but you never know with these guys. They're in the best training camps in the world.
0: Tell me some of the big names you've interviewed on your podcast.
12: Absolutely. Well, we had Johnny Walker, who's a pretty massive light heavyweight fighter. He's very funny, humorous guy.
0: Yeah.
12: We had rising star out of England named Curtis Campbell. He's super popular in the England, Manchester area. We did Chris Padilla, who's an up-and-coming lightweight, 4-0 in the UFC. I believe he fights sometime in August.
0: Mm-hmm.
12: And then we've got a couple other guys on our podcast. We got Sam Alvey, who fought in the UFC. So these guys, we cover rising stars, we cover old fighters, we have every weight class, so it's awesome.
0: All right, Nikki G Fight Talk. Will you stick around, and will you help us read some commercials a little later in the show?
12: Oh, absolutely.
0: All right, make sure you check out Nikki. It's NICCYG Fight Talk. That is his podcast. It's great. I watch it. You can listen to it or watch it, both. And once again, where can they get it?
12: Instagram, TikTok, and then YouTube and Spotify soon.
0: All right, stick around because I want you to do some spots. All right, it's time to get back now to the adventures of Sam Spade Detective, the stopwatch caper starring Howard Duff as Sam Spade.
1: And now back to the stopwatch caper, tonight's adventure with Sam Spade.
10: Did you leave?
13: Hey, wait. Over here.
14: Oh, Spade. Keep them away from me.
10: Ralph, I came as soon as I could. Tell me your symptoms.
14: No. I phoned for another doctor. He's on his way now. Spade, my aunt. Take me to her. I must tell her.
15: Tell her what?
13: I'm afraid we have some bad news for you, Ralph. Your aunt is dead.
14: Oh, so you poisoned her, too.
15: Ralph, you're sick. You don't know what you're saying. She's been to every specialist in the country. They all said the same thing.
14: They all said she was good for another 3 months.
10: My dear boy, in these cases, any doctor's guess is as bad as the next.
14: Oh.
15: Please, Ralph, you're very sick. Please let Ludwig examine you. If it's what you think, the other doctor may be too late.
14: Why not? Why should I fear death?
10: That's better. Now let me see your eyes. So? So, open them out. So...
15: What is it? What is it?
10: He's right. It is poison.
14: You see?
10: Lenore, my dear.
15: Yes?
10: When you sterilized that needle for Ralph's shot this morning, did you pick up the wrong bottle?
15: Of course not.
10: Strange. Very strange. But don't worry, Ralph. There's a very simple antidote.
15: Oh, thank heaven.
10: You should, my dear. Indeed, you should.
13: that was that, Deputy Dear. Two doctors and the county coroner took one look at my late client's medical history and decided on death due to natural causes. I didn't think so, and neither did you.
16: So there really were threatening letters.
13: I saw one.
16: You sure now, Sam?
13: Sure, I'm sure.
16: Where'd you say it was?
13: On the occasional table.
16: Yeah. What was it doing when it wasn't a table?
13: Not occasionally, occasional.
16: Oh, just any old table.
13: No, Bill, now, Bill, get this. It's real deep. An occasional table is a table that a woman picks up at a bargain and puts into a room under the mistaken impression that it may come in handy someday. Mrs. Raven used hers as a catch-all for her unanswered correspondence, threatening letters included.
16: And what happened to the one you saw?
13: I don't know. I put it right here in my coat pocket along with a watch. It just disappeared.
16: Well, that might be tampering with evidence.
13: Listen, Bill, things were disappearing from that table almost as fast as other things showed up.
16: Yeah, sounds like pack rat.
13: You follow that up, Bill. I'm going to pack up and rat out of here.
16: Now look, Sam.
13: My client's dead. It's officially okay. I haven't made a penny out of the caper, and now I'm not likely to. So do you give me a lift back to the toll gate, or do I hitchhike?
16: There's your answer. Come on.
13: When we reached the second bedroom, whence the scream had come, we found the lost Lenore looking well found and something comfortable. She's standing center stage, regarding herself with horror in a full-length mirror. She looks awful pale, Bill. You better go downstairs and get some ice water. She might faint.
16: You think so?
13: Yeah, hurry up. I'll stay here and keep up her circulation in case anything happens.
16: Yeah, you're right.
13: Beat it.
17: Oh, it's you, Sam. I thought...
13: You thought what?
17: Look. Look, I found these on my pillow.
13: One watch, one threatening letter. Whose watch?
17: Mine. I left it on the dressing table when I went in to cream my face. When I came out, somebody had slipped this under it.
13: On the dressing table?
17: No, under my pillow.
13: You said on your pillow.
17: I meant under. I mean on. I don't know what I mean. What are you trying to do to me?
13: Just trying to get things straight.
17: But the note. Look at it. It's exactly the same as the one he left in my aunt's room.
13: Why do you say he?
17: Oh, I don't know. Yes, I do. It's because I don't trust Ludwig. Dr. Schlosser.
13: That figures. He doesn't trust you either.
17: When he pretended to think I might have picked up the wrong bottle.
13: Mm-hmm.
17: Oh, he was acting. Couldn't you see?
13: You're not doing a bad job yourself.
17: I'm not acting, not anymore. Listen to me. Listen, he's acted strangely ever since I foolishly said I'd marry him.
13: I would myself.
17: Oh, Sam, darling, don't joke. I don't mean like that.
13: How did you meet him?
17: He got me out of a jam once. The accident, where my brother was hurt. I went for a doctor, and he happened to be the nearest one. Well, I'd been drinking, and he took over, and he sent me home before the police arrived at the scene.
13: Didn't Ralph know?
17: He blanked out. He doesn't know to this day. But Ludwig never forgot. He forced me to recommend him to my aunt. He got into her good graces, practically moved into the house. Then he pretended to make love to me.
13: Pretended?
17: He didn't care about me till he found out about my aunt didn't have long to live. He knew half her money would come to me. Sam, do you think he poisoned my aunt?
13: Officially, she died from natural causes.
17: But you said she spoke about being poisoned. And Ralph, too.
13: What's that medicine you give him in milk?
17: I don't know. It's a prescription. Just some drops that come in a metal container.
13: Where do you keep those drops?
17: Here in my room. I have to hide them. They make Ralph feel so much better. He used to overdose when the doctor trusted him to dose himself.
13: Let me see that medicine.
17: Yes, it's just here in this cabinet. Here it is.
13: Don't tell me. It's empty.
17: There was a glass bottle inside the container.
13: Small but heavy. Lead yet. Hey, what are you doing with that gadget? The thing with the dials and the speedometer.
17: Oh, that's something medical. I have to make a test on Ralph every day to see how he's getting along.
13: You know what that actually is?
17: Yes, I do. It detects anemia.
13: Well, I wouldn't know about that, but a Geiger counter is generally used to detect something else.
17: Well, what are you going to do with it?
13: I'm going prospecting for that missing medicine.
18: Ah, there you are. I've been looking everywhere for you. I'm afraid I have bad news for you, Lenore.
17: Ralph?
18: My diagnosis was correct. Pernicious anemia.
17: Dead.
18: What is that you are carrying, Mr. Spade?
13: Nothing special, Doctor. Just an old Geiger counter.
18: Lenore, did you let him take it?
17: He said he was going to use it to find Ralph's medicine.
18: What happened to Ralph's medicine?
17: I don't know. It's just gone.
18: Mr. Spade, that machinery is my property. I must ask you to hand it over.
13: No gun necessary, Doctor. Here, take it.
18: Take your gun, too, sir. Lenore, carry the machine this way. Walk ahead of us. First, we try the conservatory.
13: He was an amateur with a gun, but I didn't jump him for it because I'm an amateur with a Geiger. I did notice that the indicator on the dial got nervous the minute we walked into the conservatory. Ralph Raven's body was still in the wheelchair, no paler in death than in life. His sightless eyes were fixed on that obscene plant. The plant looked sick, too. It was drooping, and his red mouth was hanging open. As we walked past the wheelchair, the indicator on the dial of the Geiger counter moved forward and then slipped back again. Then it took a sudden big jump.
10: Ah, so that was his hiding place. The maw of that disgusting carnivorous plant. Well, it's not pleasant, but there's only one way to get it. Don't move, either one of you. My eye is on you. Yes. Yes, it's here.
13: At first, I thought the plant had bitten him. But then he pulled his hand out, and I saw what had happened. There was a hypodermic outfit stuck in the heel of his hand. It surprised him no end, but he still managed to hold on to that gun. He swung it away from me and was holding it on Lenore.
10: You knew?
15: No. No, I didn't.
10: You must have. Ralph knew. He must have told you.
15: No, I swear he didn't.
10: What do you think I did this for? To die and leave you behind? To enjoy the money I got for you? No, you will come with me.
15: Oh, no, you don't know what you're doing. There's someone
13: right...
15: Shut
13: up.
10: What are you looking at? What's behind me?
16: Don't bother to rush him, Sam. I've got it.
13: Hold it, Bill.
16: Yeah. How's that for shooting, Sam?
13: Yeah. You find a bullet hole in him, Bill, and I'll call it good. And that, Deputy Deer, is the crop. And it's all carnivorous. In case you're still wondering what dropped him when your shots missed, it was the poison in that hypodermic needle which Ralph had planted there for that very purpose and then baited the trap of the all-important missing medicine. Later on, I learned that what the doctor had been feeding him was the right medicine for what ailed him, an isotope of iodine. It seems it's radioactive like uranium, but if you take too much of it, you die. Not of poisoning, but of pernicious anemia, which is how the doctor planned for Ralph to die. It also magnetizes watches so they don't keep the right time. And if they're cheap ones, like mine, they may stop altogether. Period, and a report. Got all that, Buffy?
19: I got it, Sam, but I don't get it.
13: Buffy, people have studied all their lives to learn about atomic stuff like isotopes, and you expect me to teach you everything in one easy lesson.
19: Oh, no, Sam, I know about that. But who killed who?
13: Whom, dear? The doctor killed everyone, but Ralph loaded the needle.
19: Then they were accomplices?
13: No, Buff, get this. It's real shallow. Ralph knew there was no way in the world to prove that the doctor was killing him and hastening his aunt's demise, so he saw to it that she got a dose of detectable poison and did himself the same favor.
19: Oh.
13: Now, like a good girl, go type that up, hmm?
1: And now, listen to this. 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
19: Certainly hope that butler was brought to justice.
13: What for? His dialect?
19: Oh, for helping to deliver the threatening letters and then stealing off the occasional table.
13: A brilliant deduction. How did you deduce?
19: Oh, Sam, that's for kids. If Ralph was too ill to walk, then somebody had to push him upstairs in the wheelchair.
13: Well, wouldn't it have been easier just to carry him?
19: That's how he did it?
13: Or just go up himself?
19: That's how.
13: Possibly, and then again, we may never know. But do we care?
19: Hmm? Yes. I hate loose ends, Sam.
13: Then keep it up.
19: Good night, Sam.
13: Spoken like a true Perrine, so I'll say to you, good night, sweetheart.

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Sam Spade is played by Howard Duff.

0: 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Again and again, the choice of men and women and children, too. This is Dick Joy reminding you to
1: get

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1: That's The Adventures of Sam Spade Detective from April 10th, 1949. The stopwatch caper with Howard Duff as Sam Spade. Who has a deeper voice, Lisa, me or Howard Duff, you think?
2: You know, yours is so deep. I know. It'd be really hard for me to say.
1: I know. It's really deep. It is pretty deep. Yeah. It's God-given, what could I say?
2: Yeah, you're very lucky.
1: I know. CBS broadcast. Hope you enjoyed that. Time for this month in music history.
2: We are going back to the year 1978. As you know, the 70s are my favorite decade for music. Here's the first song.

0: released in 1978, obviously.
1: I might stand up and start dancing.
0: I mean, who picks the best songs around here?
1: I do.
0: It became the best-selling single in Atlantic Records history at the time.
1: Really?
0: And the song was inspired after the band was turned away from Studio 54.
1: Really?
0: Yes.
1: Why would they turn them away?
0: I don't know.
1: I could see this song being a big hit at Studio 54.
0: Let's see you dance, Carl. Let's see some of your moves.
1: You know, I could, but then I'd have to, you know what?
0: Yeah, exactly.
1: You know what I mean? I don't want to have to do that to you.
0: No.
1: I like it too much.
0: I agree.
1: You wouldn't be able to handle it either, by the way.
0: No, you tell me that all the time.
1: You wouldn't be able to handle it.
0: I got
1: the moves.
0: I
1: got the moves.
0: I don't think that's true.
1: Like Jagger.
0: Yeah. Yes, you have the moves like Jagger, all right? You all sexy right, thing.
1: More of Hollywood 360.

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1: 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All right, in our next hour, Gail Gordon stars as the Whistler in a pre-war World War II drama from 1942. But first, we'll play Stump the Host. Lisa will present Who Am I? And I'll try to guess while you play along at home. Right, Lisa?
2: Right. Who am I?
1: I don't know who you are. I will see you soon.